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1776, Salzburg, January 27th, Wolfgang Amadeus is born. 1761, at the age of 5, Amadeus begins composing. 1773, he writes his first piano concerto.

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Yes, and welcome to the show. As always, I've got some very interesting people to talk to today, so I'm really looking forward to seeing some of the guests that are coming in. Now, first of all, I'm going to have a chat to Max Leggett. He's the president of the Machinery Preservation Club of WA, ahead of their annual open day next month, actually just in a couple of weeks. Now, once a year, the club opens its doors to the public, and there's going to be some amazing machinery on display this year, a little bit extra, actually. I mean, they've always got a showcase of amazing equipment, but this year they're going a little bit extra, so a bit more about that later in the show. And also we're going to have a chat about some of the clubs that they partner with at this event to create a really interesting day out for the family. And we're going to find out why preserving old machinery matters and more about how this great club is creating community at the Midland Railway Workshops. And then we're going to talk about gardening, a little bit more than just gardening, actually. It's going to touch on nutrition because we're talking a lot about healthy soil, composting, and the incredible power of bringing people together through growing things. And my special guest is Crystal Mathelot, and she's the founder of Wild Gaia Plants. Now, Crystal is studying environmental science at UWA. She's a permaculture educator with a passion for soil health. And we're going to talk about her involvement with the Glen Forest Community Garden, which runs a monthly food share project where people can just bring along all sorts of garden goodies and take home what others have shared. And there's no money changing hands. And we'll also find out about Crystal's weekly garden club in Bennett Springs, which welcomes people of all ages, backgrounds and gardening abilities to come together, get some green time and enjoy the benefits of community gardening. And we'll also have a chat to Crystal about her upcoming talk at the Trillion Trees Open Day, where she'll share her knowledge about composting for native plants, as well as a magical family event called Pixies in the Patch, which is packed with activities for children under 10. So whether you've got a flourishing backyard, a struggling pot plant, or you simply love the idea of connecting with your community, or if you're a machinery enthusiast and you're looking for something great to do with the family, there's something in today's show for you. So let's get the show started with this fabulous song by Birdie.

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0: All right, you're tuned to the 88.5 FM Community Chat Show, and my guest today also has the moves like Jagger. It's Max Leggett. That's right, Max. I'm just turning you into a dancer here. He's the president of the Machinery Preservation Club of WA. Now, Max, can we hear you? Are you on air?
1: Yes, I'm on air. Thank you. Good morning, everyone.
0: I can't really hear you again, Max. Do you want to lean forward?
1: Yeah.
0: Go, Max.
1: Yeah, that better?
0: Say it again.
1: Morning, all.
0: Oh, that's better, Max. Honestly, maybe I should turn up my my dials here so I can hear just generally. All right, so Max is the president of the Machinery Preservation Club, and the club's getting ready for its annual open day on September 13. And this year's event promises to have plenty to see. So thanks for joining us today, Max, to tell us more about it. Now, I guess I should ask you a question, really, to get the conversation going, shouldn't I? So, Max, you're the president of the club. What was it about old machinery that first captured your imagination?
1: Well, look, it goes right back. As a little kid, I used to go to these country shows in Victoria with my father, who was a bit of a motorbike tragic. And I'd wander off on my own and I'd see these engines making a funny noise. And I just couldn't quite figure out why they made a funny noise. And it sort of stayed with me. And when I retired, I'd been in sort of office work and mostly that sort of stuff
0: most of my life. You were in corporate, weren't you? Sort of corporate.
1: And I thought I might get one of these little old engines. And I thought about it a little bit more and someone introduced me to eBay and the rest is history. And now there's over 100 of them in the shed.
0: Oh, how fantastic,
1: so
0: eBay.
1: So that's sort of what kicked it off.
0: Yeah, sensational. Now, for those who don't know, what exactly is the Machinery Preservation Club all about, and what brings or draws people to the club?
1: Well, the Machinery Preservation Club was formed about 44, 45 years ago, and some like-minded people, one of the foundation members put an ad in the paper just seeing if anyone else was interested in old engines. And they got a few responses. I think it might have been...
0: The club's over 40 years old, isn't it?
1: The club's 44, 45 years old.
0: Yeah, wow.
1: So in 1982 that happened. I'm not exactly sure who put the ad in the paper. But anyway, a bunch of blokes met up and started meeting regularly and away they went. And with their passion for old machines, particularly old, had some sort of historic value to Western Australia. Hence, a lot of it came from the railways, and now we're focused probably 50-50 on railway history and old historic machines that had something to do with, like, the Kalgoorlie pipeline and things like that. And now we've got about 100 members. We're based in the old powerhouse at the Midland Railway Workshops. We've got four other clubs that have joined in with us. Handtool Preservation Society, 1904 Blacksmiths, Midland Districts Historical Society, and the CWA Midland Branch. And we all share the building, and collectively there's probably 350 members all up all the clubs. And we put on shows and do all sorts of things. But we're kind of an all-rounder men's shed as well. People can come down, but they don't have to play with engines. They maybe just want to come down and have a chat.
0: That's actually a very good description.
1: So we cater for everybody.
0: Mm. Yeah. So what's the story behind the site? I mean, obviously you're in the Midland Railway Workshops. What makes that such a great home for the club, and how did you settle into that one? I mean, it's an amazing site.
1: Well, the workshops closed in 1994, and sometime later on, just about before the turn of the century, the MRA, as it was known at the time, allowed the Machinery Preservation Club to move into the pattern shop and use that as a base. And then a few years later, we moved out of there, went into what they call Block 3, and stayed there up until about 3.5 years ago. And by then, it looked like we were going to be homeless for a little bit. But something happened within the MRA, or Development WA as it's known now, and they allowed us back into the powerhouse.
0: Great.
1: So we've now set up a permanent base in there, got it really functioning for the community. There's all the facilities, full catering, toilet facilities, wheelchair access, and all of those things. So it's a really good public space now.
0: Yeah, it sure is. Now, also, the club offers tours, don't you, of the powerhouse and also the tunnels that go under the railway workshops. What can people discover when they go behind the scenes there, Max?
1: Well, you'll discover a lot of things. The powerhouse itself, everything it produced in there, all those services went via tunnels to the other buildings. And those tunnels have been closed up for quite a few years now. But the tunnels are quite serviceable. And so what we've done is we've got all the lights working in them, spent months with a bit of build-up of sand and stuff that was in the bottom with wheelbarrows, cleaned it all out. Now, we'll take guided tours down the tunnels and show you what it's like. We probably travel about 100 metres all up down through the tunnels, give people a feel for what it's like down there. So you're 3 or 4 metres below the road surface. Magnificent construction of those tunnels. And think about it, they were built when the workshops opened in 1904. So the tunnels were built somewhere around the turn of that 19th century.
0: They're quite extraordinary. I remember going down there in one of your tours, which was just incredible. The lighting's beautiful. It just looks like a set of a movie. It's amazing.
1: Yeah, it's pretty good. It's
0: And how often do you hold those tours, Max? If people want to book one, or is it sort of on demand?
1: On the open day, we will be running tours all day. Oh, so as you come to our open day on the 13th of September, you'll have the choice when you come through the gate. If you want to book a tunnel tour, you tell the person there and you book it, and it'll be $5 for a tunnel tour. And that's really just to recoup the amount of money we spent to get all the lights working and all the other things we had to do to get to improve the access and things like that. But it's you'll be pretty impressed when you get down there.
0: Yeah, it's beautiful. I can vouch for it. But also, Max, the site. I didn't put this in my questions, but I know you can answer this one. You've got some terrific events on as well, where people can book the space. You want to talk a bit about those? You've had some interesting ones.
1: Yeah, we've had weddings, we've had a memorial service, we've had birthday parties, we've had companies launch their business plans and all sorts of things. So we've set the whole place up that we can pretty much cater for any event. So we make the place available daytime, nighttime, 1 or 2 days. And we can cater for up to we can cater for crowds up to 200 or 300, but that would be pretty squeezy. but we've got full catering facilities. I know the wedding had probably 140 guests. We've got a full surround sound system. We've got all sorts of fancy lights on the roof that if you turn the music up loud enough, the lights do something weird. I don't understand it, but we've got some people that do. So it's a pretty good event. It's excellent for private functions. And we do quite a few of those throughout the year.
0: Again, a terrific use of the space because it's such a unique space. Now, I know you've touched on the groups that are there with you, but how important is that collaboration between the different groups? Because I know that when I go to your events, the CWA ladies are, you know, doing the catering, and you've got, you know, all the groups seem to be there sort of supporting, which is really quite lovely. Well, can you tell us a bit more about that collaboration?
1: Yeah, well, we determined that once we got the access to the building, that it's too good a building. It needs to be shared more in the community. Mm-hmm. So we invited those other clubs to come in and join us. So they use it for all their functions as well. So overall, there's probably, I'd hate to put a number on it, but there's multiple occasions throughout the year where there's very large groups of people there. As an example, the Hand Tools Association had a function a couple of weeks ago called Tools of Yesteryear, and their numbers suggest over 3,000 people came through.
0: Yes.
1: And so we'd like to think that we'll get those sort of numbers for our day on the 13th as well. And the big difference this time around with our day is we've got 90% of all the old machines, they're all 100-year-old machines in the old engine room portion of the powerhouse. We've got them all running. And so that'll be a first for 35, 50 years probably. Wow. Well, no, what's that? 30 years from when the workshop closed. Yeah.
0: Is it going to be really loud? I mean, I imagine these engines are pretty
1: No, no, they're actually not. Okay. Back in their day, they would have been, but we've... When I say we've got them running, we can't run them on their big electric motor engines that are in situ. We've had to run them slowly, and we call it passive running. They're not actually producing any energy or any compressed air. We've removed everything so that they're just turning over. But what you'll see is all the moving parts, all the pistons, all the big linkages and stuff operating. If we created the amount of noise that the workshop did make when it was running, it'd be too loud for the public. But we are working on a process that we're going to simulate what it sounded like.
0: We possibly
1: won't do it this open day, but we'll warn everybody for 10 seconds we may produce a similar noise to what it would have sounded like back in the day, but only for about 10 seconds. The big engine that we will run, the 360 horsepower diesel engine, we've measured it and it's 72 dB and about 3 metres away from the engine. So that's quite okay. And a normal person, well, anyone really, I don't know why I said normal person, but you can have a conversation and quite comfortably hear what the other person's saying. So it's not super loud that it's going to hurt your ears.
0: Yeah, wow. Oh, gosh, Max, I'm really looking forward to this open day. And listen, we are going to take a break and then we're going to come back and we're going to have a bit more of a chat about that open day. Stay tuned, listeners.

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0: All right, you're tuned to the 88.5 FM Community Chat Show. Now, sitting with me in the studio here is Max from the Machinery Preservation Club. Max, let's talk a little bit more about your open day and the great work that the club's doing. So your annual open day is coming up on September the 13th. When visitors mosey on in, what can they expect this year?
1: Well, this year they'll see a lot of the things they've seen in previous years. They'll see vintage motorbikes, a few trucks.
0: Oh, the club, that always comes, don't they? The
1: tractors, yep. Model steam engines, little small ones that'll give kids rides.
0: Oh, yeah,
1: they'll
0: great.
1: Say Bert and Ernie. Bert's our Clayton and Shuttleworth traction engine. He's got a lovely wagon behind him that can take up to 15, 16 people. And Bert's claim to fame, besides he's over 100 years old and is the only one of those that are running that we know of in Western Australia, but he's licensed to go on a public road.
0: Oh, wow.
1: Okay. And Bert,
0: how fast does Bert go?
1: Not very fast. It's not very hard to walk faster than Bert. Okay. But it's a beautiful ride. He toots the whistle and steam pops out all over the place. And he will run up and down the road and give free rides throughout the day. So the day starts at 9 o'clock. Now, the other things that people will see that they've never seen before is we have a 1939, I think I'll pronounce it wrong, but I'll call it Lycoming. Anyway, it's a 1939 nine-cylinder, 300-horsepower radial engine off an aeroplane. And we'll actually start that up.
0: So you've got to tell us, that was one of my questions, Max. I mean, where did you get it and what's so interesting about it and why did you get it? I mean, what a piece of equipment.
1: Okay, well, where did we get it? There's a local fella in Western Australia that apparently at some point in his journey he bought an aeroplane that had one of these engines on it. And so as he restored the plane, he bought a second engine so he could fully restore the engine. And at the end of it all, he realised, well, what am I going to do with a second engine? So he's built it up on a trailer platform arrangement so he can take it around to shows and run it and show people what it's like.
0: Oh, wow.
1: And so that guy who restored that plane, he still flies the plane around, but he's also got the second engine. So he'll be there with that. We also have the Rhodes Ridley truck. Now, the Rhodes Ridley truck dates back to the 1950s when the Pilbara iron ore industry was just starting to get going.
0: Wow.
1: And the trucks of the day just couldn't put up with all the conditions in the north. They never had enough power, couldn't handle the heat and a whole bunch of other things. And so there was a company in Perth, a contractor, it was called DK Rhodes. They decided to build a new truck that could handle those conditions. So with their workshop foreman, a bloke by the name of Mr. Ridley, they designed this truck and they went out and got the two biggest truck engines of the day, which were 220 horsepower. So they decided to put two engines in the one truck. So in order to do that, they had to build this massive truck. It's 3.5 metres wide. It's massive. It's probably 3.5 metres tall. And at the time, they thought they had approval from the government of the day that they'd be able to haul the manganese from the Woody Woody manganese mine to Port Hedland, which was a distance of about 400 kilometres. So they built the truck, and then at the time they finished it, ready to go, the state government told them they couldn't run it on the public roads.
0: Oh my gosh, why?
1: Because of the size of it.
0: Oh, fair.
1: So, unfortunately for them,
0: You think they would have done that sort of due diligence to sort of work out if they could drive it?
1: Well, it was the 1950s, remember?
0: Oh, sorry, okay.
1: So
0: they didn't have all that red tape back then. I hear what you're saying.
1: Things were a little bit different. So they loaded up a whole bunch of gear. Took about the story's a bit funny. They were told that they could tow 75 ton from Perth to Woody Woody, but because there's no inspectors and there was no way of weighing what they had, they put 100 ton on. And off they went.
0: Okay, it really was the 1950s.
1: Yeah, and off they went to Woody Woody. But because they couldn't rutted on the public roads. The truck ran, got parked up at Woody Woody and ran generators for 20 or so, 30 years. Then Woody Woody shut down and the truck just sat there and sort of got rotted away. And in the late, sort of in the 90s, some people decided to salvage it. So they salvaged it and brought it back to Perth. And then descendants of the original people that built it asked if they could have it and they would restore it and make it available to the public. And that's what happened. So now the truck is fully restored back to how it was and when it was first built in the 1950s.
0: Wow.
1: And it's a magnificent truck. And we'll have it there. They'll stop it and start it a few times and people will be able to climb up some sort of platform because you stand on the road, you won't see much, you'll just see the tyre. It's pretty big.
0: Wow.
1: So that's the first for us, so we'll have that there.
0: Oh, that's exciting.
1: Yeah.
0: In my questions I've got here, you've mentioned Bert, but is Ernie giving free rides and who's Ernie?
1: Well, Ernie, we built a wagon to be towed behind Bert.
0: Oh,
1: we did that about 18 months ago. And, of course, straight away, it got nicknamed Ernie, Bert and Ernie. And so we now call Ernie the wagon. And the wagon itself...
0: I love that. Yeah, that's really funny.
1: The wagon itself, we've had this old wagon. It's over 100 years old. Wow. But we weren't using it. So we got a lot of photos of lorry wagons out of the UK. And we built the top of the wagon, if you will, with the seats, to emulate as if it was built 110 years ago.
0: How wonderful.
1: Yeah.
0: You know, we had a bit of a chat off air, I think, about the live music at the event, and there was a bit of a story behind that, but we won't go into that. Max, we don't have all day. But I just wanted to ask you, can you tell us a bit more about the live music that you've managed to source for the day and what's that going to be like? What's on offer?
1: Oh, look, there's, I only spoke to the people the other day. We've got a lovely couple that have sort of joined in with us and they manage little musical shows all around the place. And so they go out and select bands, individuals, etc., that sort of fit in with the demographic and what we're trying to do. So you won't get there and you won't hear AC/DC or all of the whatever the modern stuff is these days. You'll hear a lot of the 60s, 70s, 80s music, a really good range of that. We have a solo flamingo guitarist.
0: Oh, wow.
1: That's pretty neat.
0: Yeah.
1: And that will be, that guy will be out the back where you go and get your wonderful fillet burgers and all sorts of stuff.
0: At the blacksmiths.
1: At the 1904 blacksmiths.
0: I keep calling them 1901. I don't know why. Yeah. It's 1904, isn't it?
1: 1904.
0: Jeez, get the date right, Michelle.
1: Yeah. The 1904 relates to the year that the workshops opened.
0: Oh, I remember that now. Yeah, I just needed something to, I needed that memory.
1: Yeah.
0: Memory, was it trigger that they call it? Got it, 1904.
1: So what we've done is we'll stagger every hour. There'll be an engine, a major engine starting up somewhere, either inside or outside, and we'll publicise that so people know the times. And in between that, there'll be constant live music going on within the engine room itself. So it's pretty neat, pretty neat.
0: We don't normally have live music at these events, do we?
1: We did last year.
0: Did I not notice?
1: You might not have noticed. No, you might not have.
0: Maybe they took a break when I wandered on
1: through.
0: Yeah,
1: they probably had a break.
0: Yeah, thanks for that, Max.
1: Yeah,
0: nice cover.
1: Yeah.
0: Now, last question before we go to the next break. Is there any particular piece of machinery at the club that you're personally attached to? I mean, you've obviously got an amazing collection, but is there anything that you're personally really connected to, you know, the story you...
1: Well, there's quite a few, but there's one that really stands out is our Hornsby Ackroyd engine, okay? And it's a massive big green engine. It was manufactured in 1895 or 6, okay? And why it's quite fascinating is it's the first... compression ignition engine in the world. Now, a lot of people will say Rudolf Diesel, a German inventor, invented the diesel. Well, an engine called a diesel, he did, but he didn't invent the principle behind it. a bloke by the name of Herbert Ackroyd Stewart, who was a young engineer. At age of 22, he invented that in the UK. But he never had enough money to pursue it. In the meantime, whilst he patented the idea, obviously other people around the place got hold of it. And so by the time he got around to doing a deal with Hornsby, which at the time was one of the biggest locomotive engine, steam engine builders in the world, Rudolf Diesel had got onto this, changed a few things, and he patented the diesel engine. So the fallacy is Rudolf Diesel did not invent a compression ignition engine. A bloke by the name of Herbert Ackroyd Stewart did.
0: Wow.
1: Now, in 1900, Herbert Ackroyd Stewart moved to Australia. He moved to Perth. And he set up a business with a guy by the name of Frank Saunders. And it was called Stewart and Saunders in Perth. And a lot of people will remember that. And they became mechanical engineers, importers of large engines and all sorts of stuff. And he stayed, he was with that business till he died in about 1929. Now, in going back a little bit, in 1897, three engines of this type were imported into Australia. The first three of these engines, they all came to Perth, all of them. The University of WA has one because Ackroyd was a big benefactor of the university, and he still is. And one of the engines are there at the university. The other one is with the Public Works Department around Perth somewhere, and we have the other one.
0: Wow.
1: And we have the only one that runs.
0: How did you get that one?
1: It's a hell of a story, and I could tell you a story, and I'll probably get it wrong. I'm not exactly sure how we got it, but by the time, if I ever come back on here again, or by our open day, we'll know exactly how we got it, and it'll be on the sign.
0: Yeah,
1: now,
0: brilliant.
1: It's rather impressive and
0: unique.
1: Very unique.
0: Yeah.
1: We run it on kerosene.
0: Okay.
1: But we'll make sure it's barricaded off because it can, sometimes a few dramatic things can happen because of the way you start it. And you get a few flames here and there.
0: Oh, wow.
1: But the thing that'll impress you is our guys that start it, just it's sort of ho-hum to them and there might be a few flames here and there. And they carry on as if, where someone else might think, where are the fire extinguishers? But they know what they're doing and they don't need them. But it's a magnificent engine. And we'll run that, we'll start and stop that a couple of times through the day as well.
0: Oh, my gosh, Max. It sounds like there's a lot of spectacle happening there at the event. How fantastic. Now, listen, we are going to take a very short break and then we're going to come back and, again, have a bit more of a chat to you about the terrific things that you're doing at the workshops. Absolutely amazing, Max.

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0: All right, you're tuned to the 88.5 FM Community Chat Show. And in the studio with me today is Max from the Machinery Preservation Club. All right, Max, down to the last segment here. So how do you find the parts when you're trying to get old machinery working again? Because from what I'm hearing, there's parts all over the place.
1: Well, there is. You'd be surprised where you find them. A key point is if you can't find them, you have to make them.
0: Oh.
1: And we've got some really talented guys that are nothing, as long as they've got a pattern or an idea, then they can make it. But be surprised what's around. Usually through contacts we put out on our Facebook pages and we find that we know where there's another engine the same. And if you make the right inquiries, it's not uncommon for someone to go, yes, I've got that. And when they find out it's us, they usually give it to us. Every now and then you've got to buy it. A really good example is we had an engine that was donated to us about 6 or 7 years ago, fairly large engine, and we set about to fully restore it, but there was a couple of crucial parts we didn't have, and we found via Eastern States contact that we knew where we could get that part, and it was going to be quite expensive. So when we finally found the person that had it and we told them all about it, they said, no, you guys can have it. And by the way, have you got this, this and this? And before you know it, every missing part off that engine, that person gave it to us.
0: Oh, so wow.
1: You get a lot of good stuff like that. But we help others out. It goes both ways. If we've got some parts off an engine that we have no plan to ever restore and we know someone else needs it, well, we'll give it to them as well. So it goes back
0: both
1: and forwards
0: ways.
1: And all sorts. But you'd be surprised what we can make. It's a really clever guy. He's one of our members, just to show you what he's capable of. He's won a world prize. They're way beyond me. I couldn't do it. They pair up with someone else around the world, and the competition is design an engine, and then you've got to build it from raw material, every part of it, everything. As an example, in this particular one, they decided the guy in America would make all these parts. This guy, who's our club secretary in Australia, he would make all these parts. And then they decide who's going to assemble it, either the guy in America or the guy in Australia.
0: Jeez.
1: They put the whole thing together and enter it, and they've won first prize.
0: Oh, yeah, wow.
1: There's no... If it's mechanically minded and whatever, these guys can do it.
0: Oh,
1: so when you've got people like that, there's nothing you can't make.
0: Yeah, 100%. So, Max, I mean, I imagine this happens all the time, but do you ever discover something that looks like an old piece of junk only to realise there's actually a fascinating story behind it? And how do you discern that?
1: Well, we've got a piece of junk right now. And it's a big piece. It weighs 2.8 tonnes. And we got a phone call a few months back if we would like this piece of junk. And it's got a photo of it. And we thought, yeah, we do. And we've got it now. We've completely disassembled it. We're in the process of cleaning it. And we'll reassemble it. But we don't know the history, but we're learning a bit about it. It was found some 25 years ago, east of Perenjori, out in the bush, just sitting there, looked like it hadn't moved for who knows what. And when you go back through the history, there was mines east of Perenjori over 100 years ago.
0: Gosh.
1: And longer, all sorts of places. This is a big vertical triple piston water pump with an overhead cam on it. There's barely any parts of it we can lift. It's full forklift to lift every piece. But we will put it all back. We'll replace all the internals on it and we'll get the thing running again. We had hoped that we would have it reassembled by the 13th, but we won't. But we'll have it on display and we'll be asking questions. Does anybody know anything about it?
0: Oh, great. Because that's an opportunity, isn't
1: massive.
0: It, for people to potentially come and even give you advice or give you some information that
1: Absolutely.
0: We don't have.
1: Yeah.
0: Because a lot of people who know about machinery would be coming to these open days. So the conversations would be
1: critical. We get lots and lots of people, and a piece that I really enjoy is you might be telling somebody something about something, and sometimes not too subtle either. They might say, no, that's not right. I know all about this thing, and this is the true story about that. What you're telling us is wrong. And what I say to our members is, hey, look, we can only tell people what we think is correct, but say it with conviction. Say it, you know, don't say, oh, I'm only thinking about this. No, someone will pull you up, but it's really neat. And it happens particularly with some of the old railway stuff. We might tell someone about something, and it only happened to me. I was doing a tour a couple of weeks ago, and a guy, but he was quite very subtle about it, quietly. He walked up to me later on, and when everyone was out of earshot, and he said, hey, Max, he says, that's not quite right what you said there. I said, oh, thank you very much.
0: Oh, great.
1: But it's great. It's great.
0: Yeah, because you're open to learning and you're interested and you know, you're gathering information through a lot of sources by the looks of it.
1: Look, and one of the things we've found within the workshop itself, there's so many articles written about the workshop over the years, and they'll contradict each other, particularly on dates. That'll say something like, oh, it switched over to electricity in 1925. And yet you'll find another article that says, no, it did that in 1916. They contradict each other, but we don't get too fussed about that. If we tell you something and it's wrong, we want you to say, hey, I think that's wrong, mate. I think this is the right story.
0: Yeah, 100%. I love it. I don't know if you can answer this because you've got so many old pieces of machinery, but what's the oldest in your collection? Is it
1: Bert? Oh, look, it's probably... No, the oldest would be this Aykroyd engine.
0: The latest one that you've...
1: This Aykroyd, the one I talked about in the earlier segments.
0: Oh, okay.
1: Okay, it was made in 1996, we believe. 1896, sorry.
0: Yeah, wow.
1: Yeah, we think it's the oldest. Now, there will be some other... probably within the railway side of it, there's some gear that's probably a little bit older. But as far as we can ascertain in the big machinery, the one piece of equipment that's still in the engine room came from Fremantle when the first railway workshop was in Fremantle.
0: Wow.
1: And it's probably older. It's probably early 1890s. And that's still sitting in the corner of the... It got relocated up when the workshops moved up from Fremantle. So that's probably the oldest piece we've got.
0: Yeah, wow.
1: It's a big air blower.
0: Yeah, just because when you walk in there, Max, the machinery is just incredible looking. So it's hard to tell which is the oldest and what eras, because it's not as easy to determine what eras they are, I think, looking at them.
1: Yeah, no, it's not.
0: Not like the 50s or 60s where you can have a look at a car or a design. Yeah.
1: Some of the stuff we've got the exact date because we've got a lot of the old documents from the workshops and it'll tell you the installation date and the year of manufacture and things like that.
0: Sensational. Yeah. Now, back to the open day, Max, because I'm loving the sound of it. I'm now seeing it as a spectacle. But it's also a pretty social occasion, isn't it? So what's the atmosphere like when all the machinery is running and the public comes through? Because obviously you've touched on the conversations that you have. So what kind of social interactions do you see?
1: Oh, look, the social interactions are great. You see people catching up with each other and people will just start talking about, they talk about family members that work there and we say to all our members, nice, with your green shirt on, engage with everyone. Get the conversations going, but people love to sit, have a cup of tea, have a chat, and it's just with the music going and there's food and all sorts. It's just great. And what we find is people tend to stay long. They might get there at 9:30, but you still see they're still there at 2:00.
0: Yeah.
1: You know, and you wander around, have a look at everything. That might take you an hour and a half. And then you've got to wander around again because you've really only seen half of it.
0: It's so true.
1: But it's a really fun, chatty, lovely day. We've got a little shop. We sell all sorts of bits and pieces out of our little trading post.
0: They can get some sort
1: of little memento from in the workshops. Another interesting thing we got, a lot of people don't know, I won't go into how we got them, but we've actually got about 2 tonnes of pistons out of engines, brand new. Now, they're no good for today's cars. They're all for cars or trucks in the 40s, 50s and 60s.
0: Wow.
1: When people rebuilt engines. Now we don't do that anymore. We just throw them away and buy a new car. But we've got about 2 tonnes of them. So if anyone wants a piston, we've got no shortage of them.
0: Oh, how great. Yeah. We should get that out on social media.
1: Yeah.
0: How terrific.
1: Yeah.
0: And again, Max, this is something people can just have a chat to you about when they come into the open day as well. And
1: yeah, we just love chatting to people and showing people around. And
0: but if people want to get in contact with you, Max, you've got a website as well, don't you? You've got your Facebook page and your contact details are on the website, aren't they?
1: We've got all the contact details on the website. We're sort of coming into the modern area. On our posters for the open day, we've got a QR code.
0: You're really hitting it.
1: Click on that and it'll take you to the web page.
0: You're right into technology now.
1: Oh, yeah, we are. And in the future, after we get the open day, once it's finished, we'll completely change our web page and bring it up to date, a little bit more modern, and do all sorts of stuff. Another thing we've got, and you just love this modern stuff, we've got 100-year-old photos, old black and white photos.
0: Wow.
1: Don't ask me how you do it, but you do something with it and you can turn it into a 10-second movie.
0: Oh, my goodness.
1: And we've done a lot of that.
0: Wow.
1: And hopefully we'll have things like that on display on our large screens on the open day as well.
0: Oh, fantastic, yeah. Max, really, because I think your website's an amazing opportunity to showcase, give people a glimpse.
1: Yeah.
0: I've got to come in to see it, though. Now, Max, again, it's just $5 for adults and school-aged children get in for free. So this is my last question, but for anyone listening who's on the fence, wondering if they should come on in, why should families put September the 13th in the diary to come along to your open day? Tell them why.
1: Well, you'll come and see things that it's history. You'll see things you've never seen before. You have the opportunity to explain to your kids how these things worked and what life was like. It's far too easy to just, to not know about that. A thing that really gets me is the amount of people that come down and go, I never knew this was here. And yet, you know, it was one of the biggest undertakings of the state government to build this whole railway complex. And there's people live in Midland and we've had people say, I didn't know this was here. So it's just a good, fun day. It's a cheap day out. It's beautiful food, something to drink, music. It's something for everyone to see. Plenty of places to sit down and have a chat. And it's not far to travel. Plenty of parking around the place. See a steam engine go and toot the horn. It's just so a good, fun day for the whole family.
0: It sure is, Max. And listen, thank you so much for coming in and just having a chat to us about that. And yeah, I actually can't wait to go. I'm going to see you on the 13th for sure. Now, listen, one of the things I asked you to do was to pick a song before I played you out of this segment. So you've picked this one, Dreams. Do you want to tell us a little bit about why you picked it?
1: Well, why did I pick it? Now, I'm not a music person, okay? I love music, but if you ask me to name a name of a song, I probably couldn't tell you that much, but as soon as I hear it, I know about it. But I've always liked Fleetwood Mac. And
0: yeah, they're great.
1: I've never been to many concerts in my life, but I remember about 20 years ago going to a Fleetwood Mac concert, and I was unbelievable. It was my first ever outdoor concert.
0: Oh, wow.
1: And I was just knocked out of the park in terms of the quality of the sound and everything about it. And then I read a little bit about Fleetwood Mac, how in 1976, I think it was, the whole band was disintegrating. It was all sorts of things going on and it looked like it was the end of them all. And they wrote this song. And it was, I think it's their biggest selling song ever.
0: Wow. And at their lowest point.
1: At their lowest point, it reunited the band and look what happened to them. And, you know,
0: and the rest went is back, history.
1: The rest is history. So I just liked it. And as soon as it comes on, I just stop what I'm doing every time and I just listen to it.
0: Oh, yeah. Fantastic, Max. Well, let's see if, let's listen to this amazing song. Thank you for selecting it and the story behind it. I love it.
1: Good on you. Thanks, Michelle.

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0: 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And we're going to talk about how gardening is so much more than just growing plants. It can bring people together, build stronger communities, help us share what we have, and even teach the next generation where their food comes from. Crystal, welcome to the show. Thank you so much for coming in. We've had a lot of chats off air that are very exciting, and I can't wait to get you on air.
1: Thank you so much for inviting me.
0: Oh, look, I'm delighted you're here. Now, Crystal, you're studying environmental science at UWA, and you're a soil scientist and a permaculture educator. How did your love of plants and the environment begin?
1: Well, I've always loved being in nature and on the earth. And so I've spent a lot of time in the bushland. But, you know, plants I'd never connected with till 2017.
0: And, oh, that's quite recent.
1: Yeah, there was a moment where I woke up and this big desire, but you need to start seeding.
0: Oh, wow.
1: And I went, okay.
0: And what does it mean to start seeding? Does that mean
1: so
0: literally
1: to start seeds, just start growing from seed.
0: Oh, great.
1: And
0: yeah.
1: So I was gathering pots, you know, going down to my local store and grabbing soil. I didn't know much about it.
0: Yeah, sure.
1: And I was
0: but
1: just putting things in.
0: You just, had a sort of an
1: instinct.
0: Yeah,
1: it was
0: instinct
1: like there was no other thing to do than that. I don't know.
0: Well, yeah, interesting, like an instinct to
1: yeah.
0: just begin
1: and
0: to
1: it just
0: do
1: like
0: this.
1: Now was the time, you know. So I did that. So
0: this innate drawing.
1: Yes.
0: Towards
1: look,
0: it.
1: I'm a big believer in intuition, and
0: me
1: I
0: too.
1: Always follow it when
0: me
1: it,
0: too.
1: Yeah,
0: yeah,
1: when
0: me
1: it
0: too.
1: Comes through. Absolutely. So I did. And grew plants, and then for a few years just kicked around growing veggies and more into it. And then at one point the world had the shock of its life.
0: Oh, with COVID?
1: Yeah, and everything
0: yes.
1: sort of
0: oh,
1: changed.
0: So this instinct came to you before COVID?
1: Before, so yeah, 2017, so
0: yeah,
1: years
0: oh, wow,
1: before.
0: That's right,
1: so
0: yeah, okay, and COVID was around 2019, wasn't
1: 2019,
0: it?
1: 2019, that's it, yeah.
0: Oh, very good.
1: So
0: glad you listened to your intuition there.
1: Yeah, in that everybody went and bought plants. So they all rushed out to buy plants, brought yeah. them home and then went, what do we do now?
0: That's right. Hope it survives.
1: So in that, I thought, well, you know, let's do this as a business. And God, there was a lot of learning coming ahead.
0: Now this is wild Gaia plants, is
1: yes,
0: that right?
1: Yes, that's right, yeah. So, yeah, so I wanted to do food seedlings grown organically, but not in plastic. So I found these paper pots.
0: Oh, terrific.
1: From all the way from France.
0: Oh, wow.
1: It was the only place where there was no fillers in a sustainably managed forest.
0: Wow.
1: And, yeah, so I would...
0: Well sourced.
1: I would transplant them into the pots, and then basically, because there was no plastic, the roots could grow through the pots,
0: yeah.
1: and you would literally just plug and play.
0: Yeah.
1: Just put it in, and it grows.
0: I love that, plug and play.
1: Plug and play, look. Trying to appeal
0: love
1: to
0: it.
1: Everyone.
0: I love it.
1: But in that, I learnt so much about soil and plants, because every day I was looking at them. Mm. And then, you know, I was still getting some insects, and I'm going, oh, what's going on?
0: And also so, maybe, I don't know about you, but fungus as well? Like sort of the leaves go a bit funny. You think, what's growing on the leaves?
1: Yeah.
0: Or you probably didn't get that. That's
1: I
0: just
1: didn't
0: my garden.
1: I didn't get too much fungal issues.
0: Yeah.
1: But I think what I learned is that a nursery is a very unnatural process.
0: Interesting.
1: You know, it's an environment where you have to have shade cloth at the top.
0: Yeah.
1: Because one, if it's too hot, the pots dry out, hot,
0: yeah.
1: dry wind, and you know, you're stuffed.
0: Mm.
1: But also the if it rains, then it compacts your pots.
0: Ah.
1: So basically all year round with that kind of seedling, you have to have it covered. And
0: got
1: that sort of sacrifices how much photosynthesis the plant can do.
0: Got it.
1: So the immune system of the plant is always going to be a little bit
0: compromised.
1: Under the weather, which is why in nurseries they have to use a lot of chemicals to try and stop these fungal attacks and these pest attacks.
0: So you observed the plant growing, and in your observations, you're looking at how things could be done better, and you're comparing nurseries. So what's some of the biggest mistakes people make when it comes to looking after their soil? Because you would have been observing this and picking this up along the way. So what are you finding now? I mean, this is wisdom of hindsight now. You're far more along the journey.
1: Somewhat. I'm
0: yeah.
1: still learning. Look, I think knowing that soil is a biologically active community is really important. I think people look at soil and they think, oh, it's just particles
0: sand.
1: Of sand and maybe some decomposed materials. But they can't see that for that process to happen, it takes all these microorganisms to process all that organic matter so that plants can eat. And in fact, it's quite interesting that plants will photosynthesize and make sugars to run themselves, but they will give up to 60% down into their roots to actually kind of fish for microorganisms.
0: Oh, wow.
1: So that they give them the sugar, the microorganisms come really close, and then they break down materials, and sometimes the plants even suck them into their roots.
0: Wow.
1: And then spit them back out again. So some they eat and some they put back.
0: Wow.
1: So there's this relationship, which is really, really important, that nobody, you know, well, not nobody, most average people don't see.
0: 100%.
1: And then you need a microscope to kind of
0: really fully appreciate it.
1: It's not too hard, but yeah, it's not something we're often taught.
0: Yeah, I don't think, I just, there's a level here, isn't there? I mean, I was going to ask you, what exactly is permaculture? And how can everyday gardeners use its principles in their own backyard? Because the level of detail that you talk about is really fascinating. But again, not apparent to the naked eye and not things that people would be aware of. So on a really basic level, which I know you love teaching on, what's some of the principles that people can use in their own backyard in your simple speak, because you're good at that?
1: Yeah, look, permaculture, I think it comes from permanent culture. So it comes from understanding life systems. And a lot of observation was used to bring about the concept of permaculture. So when, you know, from water harvesting to, you know, with swales to making compost, it's all about looking how nature does it and how can we replicate and work with it. And look, it's now expanded in so many different ways. Permaculture is also care for land, care for community, looking at communities nestled within itself. Yeah, it's a very exciting place where people can it's a nice easy way to get into understanding how systems of nature work, and then you'll see how water moves and how air moves is similar. I really encourage people to even do a weekend workshop just to
0: There's a lot in there, isn't there?
1: Yeah,
0: really. Is there any online resources that you would recommend for people if they were, you know, again trying to sort of understand some of the principles of permaculture for their own little backyard gardens? So not big gardeners, but just a little, I don't know, you want to grow a few plants or maybe a herb patch or something?
1: Look, I studied with Jeff Lawton and he does an online course, I think, still. There's David Holgram and Bill Mollison who sort of started permaculture. Morag Gamble also actually came here, I think, to WA last year.
0: Great, so these are just online resources.
1: Heaps. If you put permaculture, there's Permaculture West, I think there's a local permaculture I haven't connected with. Yeah, there's heaps.
0: Right,
1: and books galore.
0: For those of us who do not have time to read.
1: Audiobooks.
0: Oh, yeah, very good.
1: Audiobooks while you're gardening. That's how it works.
0: Actually, that is perfect. And speaking of gardening, I wanted to ask you, why is healthy soil so important when it comes to healthy plants and healthy foods? And I know it sounds like an obvious question, but it sounds like there's such a relationship going on there. Tell us a little bit more about that.
1: So healthy soil means that you're going to have a healthy plant, and a healthy plant will photosynthesize a lot, so you'll have a better tasting plant. Also with better nutrients because it's a healthier plant. So overall, you're going to enjoy consuming that plant because you've given that plant a really good life.
0: Yeah, got it.
1: So
0: you can taste the difference.
1: That you taste the difference, and that's why organics already taste better. But, you know, when you can get that balance right, where the biology is right and nutrition is right, the taste is just amazing. And then you don't need to eat as much because you're satiated. You've had the nutrients you needed to. But I think half the time we're eating bulk because we've eaten it and then we've gone, oh, I'm still hungry.
0: I think I read, I don't know where I read this, but people tend to eat because their body needs a particular vitamin or something that that it's looking for. So people are just eating and overeating potentially, trying to hit that mark that they need or get what they need.
1: That's right, and you're not getting it.
0: Yes.
1: And you're constantly deficient. And then dis-ease or disease comes from that deficiency or toxicity, depending if you've overeaten particular
0: easy to do. Yeah. Now, composting can seem intimidating to beginners. So what's your advice to someone who wants to start their first compost pile? And I know that you're doing some workshops, and but just as a initial question, really basically.
1: Yeah, look, I could talk about that for hours, but I'm going to probably take it to the waste that generally people have is your food scraps. And I know people say, oh, look, build a worm farm or this or that, but I know those things, we get busy.
0: Yeah, I don't know, I don't know how to build a worm farm.
1: By the wayside. So the easiest, I would say, which is still a worm farm, is you can get the big black compost bins, which you kind of partly bury into the ground, and it's just got a lid. And you can start putting food scraps, but the key is that however many food scraps or greens or mowed grass you put in, you've got to put equal browns. So like
0: equal
1: browns, so dry material.
0: Oh,
1: so
0: like dry straw, leaves.
1: A little bit of aged wood chip.
0: Okay.
1: Because if you put too much of that wet, sloppy green, it's going to put an imbalance in the soil.
0: Got it.
1: Because you need aged, sort of long, slow, aged materials. That's what plants want. So if you do, you know, a certain layer, 10 centimetres thick of your veggie scraps, then you just have a bucket of straw or leaves you've got, whatever garden waste you've got that's dried up in the side, then you put a layer of that. And then and you just do that to the top, and you'll see worms will turn up. You will not even have to put worms in.
0: Fantastic.
1: Like at one point you lift the lid and go, oh my God.
0: How do they turn up?
1: And it's amazing, because it's lovely in soil. But occasionally you might want to wet it, and then you can always get one of those, it's a thing where you can turn it. It's like a metal thing.
0: Oh, yes. My sister had one.
1: Yeah. So you can turn them about halfway, but you just wait for it to decompose until it almost looks like soil, and then you can put a 5 centimetre layer on your plants.
0: Oh, how great. That actually sounds easy. I reckon I could do that.
1: Yeah, so it's an easy worm farm.
0: Yeah, I'm loving this. Now, in the past you've run a plant-specific compost workshop. Mm. What does plant-specific compost mean?
1: Okay, short of it. all right, so...
0: If you can say that simply.
1: If I can do short.
0: So you don't need to, honestly. You've got time.
1: It's based on something called plant succession. So that there's a process of what plants grow in what soil at what point in time from, say, like a bare soil. So if you've got a damaged, deserted system to a full forest. So at the start, you're going to have sand. You know, there's only certain plants that can grow in that, and sometimes just bacteria, you know, photosynthetic bacteria, because they can use the sun for their food. So once they start, and then you'll get like moss and lichens, then they maybe die. There's more, you know, organic matter drop down, and then you might get some grasses, you know, so you've got even corn or veggies. And as you go through the succession, about in the middle, you'll start getting some fungi, because now there's something that the fungi can eat. So they'll keep eating, and then you'll get bigger plants, you'll get bushes, you might get forest edge plants, and so now we're getting more woody materials come through, so more fungi. By the end of that whole journey, you've got a fungal-dominated forest versus a bacterial-dominated sort of grassland. And so you have to figure out what plant am I growing? Where would it be in that succession? Is it down in the grasslands, or is it by the forest edge? So, you know, for example, blueberries, people go, oh, they need acidic soil. Why is that? Well, forest floors are acidic and fungal. So that's why you want nice woody substrate for the blueberries, and then they will grow better. But if you go and grow them in the sandy soils where the grasses are, they'll suffer.
0: Yeah, I can never grow blueberries, and that's probably why.
1: So you can tailor your compost to suit that. So you would add more wood if you're growing more forest edge. If you want to grow more grasses, you'd add more bacterial foods such as grasses, and literally grasses themselves, you would use that because that's what they use to grow themselves.
0: There you go. This is why you're a soil scientist, Crystal. Literally, it is scientific, isn't it? It's interesting. It doesn't
1: sound
0: hard.
1: But it's
0: very
1: observational too. And look at the work of Dr. Elaine Ingham. If anybody can Google her, she is a pioneer in that. Really for the last 50, could it be more than 50 years, she's really delved into what feeds what at what time, and how you can push the system all the way back down to the grasslands. If that's what you want to grow, you push the system all the way up to the forest lands. Yeah.
0: Sensational. Crystal, reluctantly, I'm going to take a break here, and then we're going to come back, and we're going to have a little bit more about, a chat about, I should say, about some of the great things that are happening locally that you're involved in.
1: Okay.

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0: Right, you're tuned to the 88.5 FM Community Chat Show. And rejoining me in the studio is soil scientist Crystal Mathelot. Crystal, you've got some really great things coming up. Now, the first one I would say is speaking at the Trillion Trees Open Day about compost for native plants. Now, why do native plants have different needs when it comes to soil and compost?
1: Well, that's really all about where native plants grow. And if you looked at the system before humans, how would they cycle nutrients? Mm. And much of the land degradation has been because we've interrupted that cycle. So thanks to Trillion Trees Australia, I got the opportunity to look at the organic waste they're producing, plus the waste on site, and see if we could make something that would be good for natives. So of course there's no manures in this compost because, well, I'm not going to go out collect kangaroo poo, so that was a bit too hard.
0: It was like, come on guys, that's too much.
1: And then mostly, the plants don't rely on a lot of manure. It's not like you're seeing the amount of manure we put on veggies. So we made these compost towers funded through EMRC.
0: Right.
1: And basically it's weeds. We even use weeds in the system. We use spent nursery seedlings. We use aged wood chips and leaves. And we put them in these towers and we keep them wet, leave them for like 4 to 5 months, and then we flip them. So we do that until they're fully decomposed, and then once we have done that, we can turn them into compost extracts or compost teas, which is basically liquid fertilisers just for native plants.
0: Ah, and can people buy these? That sounds pretty good. On the open day, do you know? Because it just sounds like you've made a fantastic product.
1: Look, on the open day, I'd be doing a course, so, a bit of a workshop. So
0: yeah,
1: you're welcome
0: great.
1: To come down. I'll show you how I made the compost towers. They're pretty cheap. And then I can answer any compost questions.
0: Oh, so even better, you don't have to buy it. You can learn how to make it.
1: Yeah.
0: I love what you're doing.
1: And then, you know, while you're there, you can check out the new facilities of Trillion Trees Australia.
0: Yeah, because what's with the new facilities? Is it a bigger site? Or?
1: Yeah, they've got new offices, potting shed, fridge, a cool room for seed storage. They're doing a special seed storage program, which is really, really exciting. So you'll be able to come and see the whole facilities, and then when, you know, you can come round to the back and we can do compost.
0: And there you are.
1: That's it. Lots of compost. But, yeah, it should be a really good day.
0: Oh, it'll be a great day. Absolutely fantastic. So, and what, do you know the date of that? Or
1: it'll be the 16th.
0: Is it 16th of
1: September? 19th of September from 9 a.m. to 2 p.m.
0: Yeah, perfect.
1: And there'll be coffee vans and barbecues and all sorts of
0: things. They do a really good open day,
1: yeah.
0: Trillion Trees. It's surprisingly good, and it's not just looking at plants, is it? It's always
1: informative. They have a good plant sale too.
0: Yeah, they do. I mean, the plant sale is fantastic. But really, and I think that's the first time I saw you as well, you've got interesting stall holders doing
1: absolutely.
0: Really interesting things. So it's a great day.
1: Mm.
0: Now, you're involved with the Glen Forest Community Garden, and you're involved in another community garden in Bennett Springs. What makes community gardens so special?
1: Oh, so many things. I think, you know, just the act of gardening to start off with. I looked at research where it showed that there was a certain bacteria, and I'll have to read it because I can't say it. It's Mycobacterium vasae. And it
0: I won't
1: actually,
0: be able to say that either, don't worry.
1: Yeah, it actually helped the boost serotonin. So the act of gardening and moving your hands through the soil actually releases that and makes you feel good.
0: Oh, great.
1: So, yeah, nature designed that. That's amazing. And then also there's the dopamine. Like when we go and pick our food, there's that reward center that's activated, right? And we forget, we go into the shop, it's not quite the same thing.
0: No. Maybe the closest thing is like, you know, going through the shopping, I was trying to pick some food, but it's not
1: the
0: same.
1: I know, it's not quite the same. And then you're, of course, out in the sunlight, which is really good. But you know, you see, there's that community, that nature community you're engaging with. But then there's that human community. So then, you know, it's working as a team, and particularly in a volunteer situation, where you just have to trust someone's just going to do something because they said they're going to do it. There's no money involved. And then building that trust with a whole bunch of people is pretty amazing. And then there's the knowledge. Like, you know, some people geek out on the random things, like, you know, one particular plant, and then someone will bring it in and we're all discussing, so is it that one or that one? So
0: I'm liking this geek out thing.
1: Yeah, it's really a great opportunity. And those people who need connection and who might not have a lot of family around as well, it's also a good opportunity to connect with people.
0: Yeah, no, it sounds terrific. Now, can you tell us about the monthly food share that you've got at the Glen Forest Community Garden, and how does that work and how did it come about? I think it sounds fantastic.
1: Now, how it came about, I might not know because okay. That was before my time,
0: sure.
1: But it was already operating. And it was a way to exchange excess produce and also engage the community with the garden.
0: Such a good idea.
1: So it's like the third Sunday of every month. Between 9 and 10, you turn up, you bring anything from gardening books to produce, you know, to exotic plants, or you can bake some food if, you know, gardening's still learning.
0: Sure.
1: And then we put it all on a table and you just take what you want.
0: I love that.
1: So it's just really popular. I mean, even one day it was raining like buckets and we still got 15 people under this gazebo.
0: Wow.
1: We just rain everywhere. It was really amazing.
0: Do you end up meeting the same sort of people every month? Does it become a bit of a social get-together?
1: There's some regulars, but we get a lot of people just coming in. And because our garden's open, anyone can move in anytime. So they may have just been walking the dog and they go, oh, what's this? And then we sort of, oh, have a look. So we get lots of, you know, visitors walking through as well as some regulars. Yeah,
0: sensational. I mean, the garden's also got a community pantry. So can you tell us about that and how does that support the local community?
1: Yeah, so we had our sign blew down in the weather. So we had to create a new sign. So we thought, well, if we do the sign on one side, we do a small community pantry on the side. It means that anyone from the community walking past can put things in that pantry, non-perishable, of course, you know, like tins and things like that, or sometimes kids' toys, and then someone else can take it. It's pretty similar to our book. We've got two book libraries as well. We've got one for adults at the gazebo, and then down in the kids' area, we've got one for kids. So it's just engaging the community with the garden.
0: I'm loving how it's almost like this little hub, isn't it? Where
1: it
0: you can
1: is.
0: Just the exchange hub,
1: it's
0: I'm calling
1: a little,
0: it.
1: Little hub.
0: Yeah. It's lovely. So what have you seen happen when, you know, people come together to share what they have, and not just produce but knowledge as well? And I guess that even ties into the books as well, and just everything that you've got that's available, that people are making available.
1: Yeah, look, we share a lot of things. I mean, there's also the permaculture, the Perth Hills Permies as well, that engages with our community, and they bring people who talk about, like, say, exotic fruits, and they also do tours to other people's properties.
0: So do people open up their...
1: Yeah, open up their house, and then you can just join the group on Facebook, and then someone says, yeah, I'm doing this with my fruit trees, and then everybody turns up, brings the morning tea, and they have a good old chat and I learn.
0: What was that Facebook page called?
1: Perth Hills Permies.
0: Perth Hill Permies. I'm loving it. I'm only thinking, my poor sister Jess, I love what she's doing at her place. I'm going to volunteer here. We're going to drop into her house.
1: Yeah, it's a really good program, and sometimes they use our facilities to run events. So that's good.
0: That sounds amazing. Look, Crystal, that was my second session. I'm going to take a very short break, and then we're going to come back and talk a little bit more about some of the great things that you're involved in.

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0: You're tuned to the 88.5 FM Community Chat Show. And with me in the studio today is Crystal Mathalot. Now, Crystal is a soul scientist, and I'm very fascinated by what you're saying, Crystal, so I need to get you on air as quickly as possible.
1: Okay.
0: Now, listen, you host a weekly garden club at the Sacred India Gallery in Bennett Springs. Can you tell us about the Farinda Valley Community Garden? How did it start and what happens there?
1: Well, I knew Sri, one of the long-time residents, a while back, and he put an ad to say, we have these garden beds that someone, that a devotee had built, and he's now moving on, and they were looking for someone to take over. And so we just turned up, me and my husband, and the rest is history. I think it was about 21, so it was five years ago. So we've been there for 5 years. We're there every Tuesday from 3:30. And it is a community garden, but it's also a research garden. So a lot of the things that I've come across and I've trialled, we've trialled different composting, we've tried different growing methods.
0: Wow.
1: So it's been a big exploration, a lot of learning. And it's quite an international garden too, because we've got devotees as a Krishna ashram. And so
0: there's a lot. You get people from all over the world,
1: which is really great.
0: And how long do they stay?
1: It could be a couple of weeks, could be longer, and then they go again. It's a bit sad though, because you get really good workers and then they leave.
0: And actually that knowledge exchange, I'm thinking as well.
1: It's really good.
0: The most amazing people coming through.
1: Yeah.
0: From all kinds of backgrounds.
1: But you know, I'm seeing the similar things and, you know, about soil health come through from whichever country. And
0: yeah,
1: I think it's
0: fair.
1: Worldwide. It's that knowledge is coming.
0: So do you get a lot of elderly people, young people? Is it quite intergenerational? Like, how are you finding
1: it? Yeah, actually, it's been fascinating. You know, I've had, you know, six-year-olds who've come, and then, you know, that the uncle, and then sometimes you know, his mum, and then the grandparents have turned up. And I've done my best to communicate across language barriers.
0: Sure.
1: I'm still not good with my Hindi, even though my husband can speak it.
0: Oh, wow, fabulous.
1: So, you know, I understand the movements, and then we sort of, you know, figure out how to seed together or, you know,
0: wow.
1: weed together. It's been really great, yeah.
0: And so anyone can drop into that, can't
1: yes,
0: they?
1: Yes, it can. It's we've just hooked up with Befriend.
0: Oh, great.
1: And you can link through them, or you can just come through the Wild Gaia Plants Facebook page.
0: Excellent.
1: And then my contact details are there, or you can message the page. And
0: does that mean that Befriend, when they're doing their sort of workshops or, you know, drop-in days, they tell people about your garden?
1: Yes.
0: Yeah, great. Yeah.
1: And sometimes we've collaborated on events together in the garden, so it's been good.
0: Oh, fantastic. So you've had Befriend out of the garden?
1: Yes, many times.
0: Great. Oh, I need to get out more into the garden.
1: Yeah.
0: Now, you're involved with two different community gardens, so one in Glen Forest, which we mentioned before, and this one in Bennett Springs. How did the two gardens differ, and what makes each one unique? Because I imagine different communities gather around each of them, potentially.
1: Yeah, look,
0: I just made that up.
1: No, it is. You know, one is, so the Bennett Springs one, you know, is at the back of an ashram too, so it's fenced. So, you know, we get to pick the produce that we've put in.
0: Oh, great.
1: But the Glen Forest one is not. It's open, which means anyone can come in and grab produce. So it's a very different community that's sort of a lot more pop in and out of the local community.
0: Yeah, gotcha.
1: And so community engagement is really important for us and getting the community involved. The one in Bennett Springs is sometimes a more closed community, but then, as I said, there's that international aspect that you wouldn't get in Glen Forest as much.
0: Yeah, yeah.
1: Because you get people flying in and flying out. And then, yeah, we've done some research in Glen Forest, but you can only do it to a certain extent, because other people might go, oh, what's that? And then pick it, and then it's theirs, because that's how it works.
0: Oh, yeah, of course.
1: But
0: that's
1: so funny. It's been really good. Both sides have been very much enriching.
0: Yeah.
1: And they've crossed over at times. So,
0: good.
1: Some have come to the workshops over here, and then I've got others help me at the workshops at Glen Forest. So it's been nice.
0: Yeah, because I'm thinking, obviously, because you're involved in both, there must be some kind of synergy between the two where, you know, because every group would be different.
1: Yeah.
0: This group must be quite easy to connect.
1: Yeah.
0: Yeah. I'm just honestly making this up as I think. Because, yeah, I'm just thinking any group, it just really depends on the people that gather.
1: That's right.
0: So back to Glenforest. You also have a great event coming up called Pixies in the Patch. Where did that idea come from? I know it's been running for a little while. Can you tell us a bit about that one?
1: Yeah, that was, it existed before my time, four or five years ago. And we decided, you know, our committee ended up being a lot of teachers, funnily enough.
0: Yeah.
1: You know, and so naturally we went, well, kids just gravitate because we've got a little cubby house and we've got this beautiful fig tree with white mulberry, so it doesn't stain everything.
0: Wow.
1: And that droops across, and then we've got the little toy library. So naturally it's just a place the kids like to hang out. So we thought, well, let's bring it as a biennial event. So we've got an autumn and a spring. And we wanted
0: sounds to like a fairy garden. Sounds
1: yes,
0: fabulous.
1: Yes, full of pixies. and we wanted to make it available to anyone, affordable. So it's only $10 per family, so your family is. And then we've got the generous support of the Shire of Mundaring. So for this, pretty much the last two, maybe three of them, they funded.
0: Great.
1: And that allows us to get in like face painters, storytellers, cuddly animal farms.
0: Oh my goodness.
1: You know, and then we have our nature play activities. So additionally, we provide a free morning tea. So because we're sort of isolated from anywhere to eat, so you know, we provide water and snacks for the day, and it's a really, really lovely day. We've had so much fun, and it's full of kids. By the end of it, we've just looked up, and it was like, wow.
0: No, Crystal, I'm hearing it sounds like a kid's birthday party, doesn't it?
1: Is.
0: When they
1: it's
0: all
1: like
0: just kind of just say,
1: kid's birthday party. look, we've got it coming up on the 4th of October. I'm putting together all the promotional material. So if you'd like the Glenforest Community Garden page, I'll put up the event and there'll be a link there where you can book.
0: Yeah, fantastic. Because people can't just drop into that one, can they? They have to book, is that right?
1: Preferably if they book, because we have to sort of make provisions for the amount of people in the space.
0: Yeah, 100%. So I think you've touched on what's on for young kids and families, but what's the biggest message you hope that children will take away from the day?
1: Oh, just to keep loving nature. You know, at that young age, like that love of nature is there, and at one point they get distracted by other things in life. And I think then we end up being adults where we go, you know what, I'm going to bake some bread and I'm going to grow a kitchen garden. So it takes that long. So there's a bit
0: I'm there
1: in
0: Crystal.
1: The middle there that, you know, we lose that beautiful childhood wonder of how significant nature is. And like when that ladybird, like I had my daughter come up this morning going, oh, you have to see, there's aphids on the tree, but look at the ladybird eggs, they're right there.
0: Oh, wow.
1: So, you know.
0: Budding scientist.
1: she loves it. And yeah, if they kept that excitement, I think that would enrich their lives. And not take till you're a parent yourself and then you go, oh yeah, now it's interesting.
0: I suppose life does get in the way. It's full of stages and phases.
1: That's
0: but
1: right.
0: It's nice to hear that people are coming back to the roots. Now, finally, Crystal, you're clearly passionate about growing both plants and people together.
1: Mm.
0: If listeners take away just one thing from our conversation today, what would you like it to be?
1: I would say start your relationship with nature, and particularly growing your own food as soon as you can. I think, you know, this world is changing so fast, and we give so much of our autonomy away to other things that other people can do for us. And this growing food is that fundamental thing that we can have ownership of. We can, and it's got so many benefits for, you know, the environment, and it's got benefits for our health. But it's a journey of learning. You can't just go get some plants, put them in the ground, and then you know. I can tell you. After years and years of studying this, there's still more to learn every single day in my life. But it's starting that relationship, you know, find that commitment. Maybe it's like, you know, one day a week you just do like a potted herb or something like that.
0: Yeah.
1: You know, and then go, well, how's that herb going? You know, how do I add nutrients back in? And look, there's YouTube videos. There is so much knowledge out there. You don't even have to read a book, you know. When you're
0: audio
1: you can
0: book.
1: Do the audio book, if you're
0: liking the
1: really,
0: audio book.
1: Really busy, while you're washing the dishes,
0: yeah,
1: audio book.
0: 100%.
1: You know, or like when I'm preparing food in the morning, I've got like some sort of talk by whoever, as I'm preparing food. You know, we can fit those things in. And then, you know, if you choose to have kids, you know, they will definitely benefit from eating homegrown food and knowing what a broccoli plant looks like coming off the plant.
0: Mm. Good one.
1: You know, because they think that's it, that's the plant. And then when you show them the broccoli plant, they go, oh, okay, right, that's the whole bit. And you can eat more than just the head.
0: Yes. Yes.
1: Things like that.
0: So, Crystal, you've been so fascinating to talk to, even off air. I think we've missed a few breaks because I just couldn't tear myself away. Thank you for your knowledge and thank you for coming in to share it. It's been really, really lovely listening to you.
1: Thank you so much for inviting me. It's been a pleasure.
0: Yeah, it has been for us too. Now, one of the things I've asked you to do is to choose a song because I've decided that it may tell us a bit about the guests that come in. And your song is called The Unspeakable World. Can you tell us a little bit about why you chose that song? I'm going to play it shortly.
1: So the great philosopher Alan Watts is one of my favourite philosophers. He's a philosopher that has gone and looked at countless religions and understandings and ways of being and then tried to find the continuity between all of them. And he basically said there's so much the judgment that we have in our brains clouds what is right in front of us. And the talking in our head is, you know, if the glass is full, you can't put anything more in it. So if you empty your mind, it allows new thought in and new ways of thinking. So I've played this countless times to remind myself to be present and allow the time for the stuff to come in rather than me talking in my head.
0: Oh, as we all that's do. Wonderful. Yeah. Thank you. That's a really lovely, lovely explanation. I'm going to play it now. And again, Crystal, thank you.
1: Thanks.
2: If you talk all the time, you'll never hear what anybody else has to say. And therefore, all you'll have to talk about is your own conversation. The same is true for people who think all the time. That means, when I use the word think, talking to yourself. Subvocal conversation, the constant chit-chat of symbols and images and talk and words inside your skull. Now, if you do that all the time, you'll find that you've nothing to think about except thinking. And just as you have to stop talking to hear what others have to say, you have to stop thinking to find out what life is about. And the moment you stop thinking, you become into immediate contact with what Korzybski called, so delightfully, the unspeakable world. The most ordinary sights and sounds, and smells, the texture of shadows on the floor in front of you. All these things, without being named and saying, that's a shadow, that's red, that's brown, that's somebody's foot. When you don't name things any longer, you start seeing. Because, say, when a person says, I see a leaf, immediately one thinks of a spearhead-shaped thing outlined in black and filled in with flat green. No leaf looks like that. No leaves. Leaves are not green. That's why Lao Tzu said, the five colors make a man blind. The five tones make a man deaf. Because if you can only see five colors, you're blind. And if you can only hear five tones in music, you're deaf. You see, if you force sound into five tones, you force color into five colors, you're blind and deaf. The world of color is infinite, as is the world of sound. And it is only through stopping, fixing conceptions on the world of color and sound that you really begin to hear it and see it. So, let me say again, I'm not talking about the ordering of ordinary everyday life in a reasonable and methodical way as being school teacherish and saying, nice, if you were nice people, that's what you would do. For heaven's sake, don't be nice people. But the thing is that unless you do have that basic framework of a certain kind of order and a certain kind of discipline, the force of liberation will blow the world to pieces. It's too strong a current for the wire.

You've been listening to the Community Chat Show on 88.5 FM. We're soon coming to the end of the show, but stay tuned for Living in the 70s from 12 until 2. Until then, the good music will continue. I'm your host, Rochelle, and I'll be back again next Monday from 9 until 12. In the meantime, if you want to be a guest on the chat show, send me an email to radio.rochelle@gmail.com or text me on 04 35 411 580. I hope you have a fantastic week, and I hope you have a really, really nice day.

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1: The Boomtown Rats from 1979. Someone's Looking At You is the song that opens this week's episode of Living in the 70s. My name is Alan Simpson. I'll be with you for the next 2 hours playing 70s songs. Up next, we've got another song from 1979 from Nick Lowe.

Frank Sinatra, they called him the chairman of the board. He was so well respected in that American music industry. Great song, great version of a Jim Croce song, Leroy Brown. Let's have a listen now to something from Jim Croce. He wrote many, many great songs. Let's have a listen to Time in a Bottle.

Roger Daltrey with Walking the Dog. Let's go to the break with a TV sitcom cop show from the 1970s. I was always a big fan of the Rockford Files.

Two great songs there from Chicago. You're on 88.5 FM. The program is Living in the 70s. Let's skip across the Atlantic, go all the way to Scotland. The Bay City Rollers were massive in the UK back in the 70s. Another band that came out that tried to copy them had a little bit of success with this next song. They were called the Dead End Kids.

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Benny and the Jets, Elton John. And first up this set, we had Roxy Music from 1979 with a track called My Only Love. 1976, Rod Stewart released a single, an unusual recording. He did a Beatles song. Let's have a listen to Rod Stewart doing Get Back.

In 1976, Peter Frampton released his most successful album, Frampton Comes Alive. His follow-up album in 1977 was called I'm In You. The single off that album was his highest-selling single. It reached number two in the US. Let's have a listen to Peter Frampton with I'm In You.

Jackson Brown with Running on Empty. And we are running on empty when it comes to time. It is the end of the program for me. My name is Alan Simpson. I've been with you for the last 2 hours playing nothing but 70s songs. We're going to finish with David Cassidy's stepbrother, Sean Cassidy, had a big hit in the States with a Beach Boys song called Surfin' USA. Until next week, bye for now.

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17: Keep it locked, man.

Here I come. Jerry Arisa. Yes. Good afternoon, Perth. Yes, and good night, good evening, Carl and Taylor. Yes, Mr. Bombastic. I think you sort of hung up the marathon boots, not true. Okay, glad how your PB yesterday, my man. Anyhow, have a rest anyhow, right? Yes, so we can sort of like spend some time on Sundays and have a chat more time here. Yeah? Anyhow, no, I'd like to see that you hang up the boots still, yeah? Can we start today? Love you both anyhow.

101.5 FM and this beautiful, I don't know, is it spring yet, people? But may I tell you, the weather is very nice, okay? Just, I think we're going to have a very long, dry, hot summer. All right, Mr. Carl, I'm proud of you, my son, because I remember once upon a time when he was a youth, I take it down to the Narrabeen track. I remember, I'll never forget this day. It was a nice, hot day. Have you proud that I was holding you up in my arm? And there was Mr. Linford Christie and Merlin Nutty was, they were training. I remember that. I remember Linford come over to meet you, Carl, and him go, George, nothing to this boy gonna be a run, I know. But I tell you what, I hope to see him one day, Carl, to say to him, yo, you were wrong because how much marathon you done, son? Anyhow, major.

Steven Sousa falling in love again. 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

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Yeah?

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1: Slow down. Stay down, woman. Looper alongside Mr. Stevens.

0: Stephen Sosa, Silhouette, 88.5 FM. Massive shout out going out to you, Norman. Yes, Norman, here from Mr. Woodach this morning. Yeah, I don't know if he is that part of the world with you guys or anything, but what's good to hear from him. Also, good to hear from you too, Norm. Yes, in the meantime, more music.
1: Keep it locked, huh?

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0: man called Dan Ricardo with a track called Only Your Love, Papa George, 88.5 FM on this beautiful Perth afternoon. I hope where you are is just as nice as where I am. Okay, massive shout out going out to the production room. Yes, Susie, come in and sneak up and, you know. And yeah, well, good to see you. And also, massive shout out going out to the 88.5 crew. You know you all are still seeing. Yes, Major.
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0: 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Yes, Mr. Norm, I hope you enjoyed that still, my friend. 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

Yes, Norman. Life too short to hang around with one thing here, my friend. If you just move on, my friend. Yes, good morning, Joyce. Joyce, I hope you're enjoying that public holiday you guys are having over there in the UK. Man called Mr. Bitty McLean.

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Oh, yes. Going over to South London side. Two brothers from the South London. Know them from my youth stage. See them now.

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Yes, Mr. Yes, Andrew. This is a music show, not a talk box show. That's the reason why I just play music, my dream. No chatting. You know, just strictly music. You know where it go? Hey, Claudette.

0: Yes, Massiva. Yes, you got in the house, in the studio, you've got the Mother and Way. They are teaming up, go from 7 until 8. And you got the Western House that goes from 8 until 10. That's Will and Sandy, right? And anyhow, I'd like to take time out to say thank you very much, people, for those of you who are in tune. Thank you, Norm, for them requests and all those sort of things. And shout out going out to Elaine, Nathan, and Sharon, and also Joyce. Joyce and Mr. C. Enough love and respect, Carly and MJ. This is Papa George saying, be a friend. Bye for now until such time. Bye-bye.
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0: Hey, everybody. Big thanks to Papa George. You just heard the latest for Scottish alt-rockers Twin Atlantic. The new record, Separation from the Animals, is out on October 1st. Super sweetness from that. Don't forget, Sandy joins us at 8 for a brand new Western Oz. We'll have the gig guide, local new releases, and very special guest, Sandy at 8, a brand new Western Oz for you then. And I'll tell you who our guests are as we go along. English electro rockers Nothing But Thieves release new album Stray Dogs on the 24th of September, and I'll play the single from that record right after this.
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3: 9th of October is the release date for the new Remy Wolf album. Mud is its name, and the opening track, Bottle, from that you just heard. 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From Ashes to New are touring Australia early October. Unfortunately, we are not on their itinerary, but they have brand new music. Their latest album from Ashes to New is called Reflections, and this one's called Die for You.

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1: Irish artist Ali Sherlock has a brand new EP. It's called For Once I'll Say It Out Loud. Say a little something from that. Bayside in the middle, currently touring America in support of Motion City Soundtrack. Their latest is called Don't Come Easy. And From Ashes to New up top, featuring Neone, brand new stuff from them, Die For You. 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
4: The room is humming. Your head is spinning. This is your band's moment. It's what you've spent the last 6 months practicing. 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The lights above you flicker. This is it. It's happening right now. And that's exactly when you notice the room's filling up with people you don't know. You've never seen before. How did they hear about you? 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
1: Yeah, Sandy joins us at 8 o'clock for a brand new Western Oz. 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Originally called Giant Hairy Elephant of Doom. Not really a name that sticks in your head. They renamed themselves Mastodon. They met at a High on Fire gig in Atlanta, Georgia in the year 2000. Within hours, they were jamming together. Within days, they had a band, and within weeks, they had a sound. Brand new record has just dropped. It's called Marrow Deep. Brand new Mastodon. My single of the week is called Out Like a Lamb.

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2: 88.5. Moments ago you heard Yellow Card. 2025 record Better Days is getting the deluxe treatment. That version drops on the 18th of September. Calvary Drive from that. The Afghan Whigs album Soft Control has just dropped. Loose Talk from that record in the middle. And my single of the week up top, Mastodon, Out Like a Lamb. Story Untold have just released some brand new music. It's this one. It's called He's You.

0: Ladies and gentlemen, get ready to embark on a journey of enlightenment with Beyond Labels with Jeannie. 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
5: Moments ago, the latest from Two Piece Story Untold. That one's called He's You. Western Oz is next. New Yorkers Interpol dropped their latest record, which is called The Mirror Weighs a Ton, on Friday. We'll head out with this one. It's the album's closing track. It's called Sudden.

0: Stay right where you are. We're taking a quick break to thank those who keep us on air.
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1: That's the latest for Ricky Neal Jr. It's called Heartbreaker, and it brings us into 2 hours of non-stop West Australian music that we like to call Western Oz. They call me Will, and on the other side of the desk, as always, Sandy.
2: How you going?
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2: Jackson Kelly is coming in to play some music, I think, and tell us about his new solo project. And we will be chatting with Michael Ward, who's got new music out as well.
1: And of course, we go through that gig guide and a stack of local new releases to play for you as well. And one I can't get out of my head at the moment is the latest for Rosalie Chilvers. It's called Haunt You.

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2: On Wednesday, the 2nd of September, at Moore & Moore Cafe in Fremantle, you can catch Riley Pierce, Angie Coleman and Annika Louise talking about the stories behind their songs. Here's Riley Pierce with You Won't Be There.

0: Sunday is a day of worship, and the valley comes alive spiritually with grace and truth. I'm John Shriver with music and a message from God's Holy Word, Sunday morning from 8:30 to 9 to help you come alive in the Lord.
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6: Moments ago, we had a listen to Jack Hamilton and his track, Where Did You All Go? And brand new music from Symmetrical Dogs in that set as well. 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
7: Those artists are all playing at the Lunar Festival at the Buffalo Club on Friday night. Also on that bill, we've got Slow Horse, Okabella May, Claire Perrott, Free Avery Centre and Nugsy. Here's Okabella May with Fatal Flaws.

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5: 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With us on the line, we've got Michael Ward. How are you?
6: Hey, Sandy. I'm all things happy right now. I'm stoked, and thanks so much for having me.
5: Really great to have you on the show. So you've got a brand new single out called How Good Can This Get, and it only came out on Friday, so it's brand new. So tell us a little bit about it.
6: I realise there's a lot of positive things that, you know, we are very fortunate to experience, very, you know, proud West Australian. I think we just are so lucky to live where we do, and our lifestyle, I think, is pretty fortunate as well for the most part. And I wanted this song to be like a real positive, you know, kind of message in there, and just sort of be really appreciative of what we've got. But in the same breath, I wanted it to be a real thumping pub rock song, you know, something that live we can really sort of stick it and have a lot of fun with. So, yeah, really, really happy, because I feel like we've hit both those goals with this song.
5: Fantastic. So did you co-write this with the band, or did you mainly write the lyrics? How did it come about?
6: Yeah, I wrote the whole song. I'm not super good at sharing. I haven't done a lot of, you know, collaboration with songwriting yet. So I wrote the whole thing. I kind of go into the studio with a, you know, an acoustic guitar, some chords, some riffs, and the lyrics and the melody and stuff. And we took a bit of time with this one. I wanted to take a little bit of a different process, and we kind of laid down some really bare demo stuff in the studio, and then I took it back and I workshopped it and I listened to it back and took a few weeks, and then we went back and we recorded down the, you know, the bass and the guitar sort of professionally, and then the vocals professionally, and each step we kind of broke it up and took some time in between before, and it took on this beautiful evolution, and you could really think about each part, you know, quite specifically, and it probably took months in the end to actually record it because of the way that we did it.
5: Oh, okay. Well, so the end result is worth it, of course.
6: Yeah, yes. I mean, sometimes songs just kind of come together, like in a very short space of time, and you don't need it. It doesn't need to gestate like that. But with this song, I wanted to really get it right, and I wanted to, I wanted to take that time to see how that process would feel, and I'm really glad that I did.
5: Now I know you've recently held a listening party.
6: Yes.
5: Yeah. So I love that idea. You know, invite some people around and have a bit of a listening party.
6: I've done listening parties for the last few years. Normally it's either been like at my house with close friends and family, and maybe some of the musicians that were involved in recording it. So even though they're not the songwriters, they come in and play their part. And then I had the idea, well, we've got people that listen to our music and that you know, we catch up with when we tour across Australia, how do we have a listening party and involve them, you know? So we kind of got in touch with the radio station and we got to do a listening party across the whole world, really. We had people from the UK listening in and over east. So it was kind of special that these songs, this song as well, that, you know, everybody gets to hear it at the same time together and they get to hear the story about it together. So, yeah, that was really special.
5: I love that. I want to book you in for a listening party. Come on our station as well.
6: We should do that, Sandy. I would love that.
5: I want to, yes.
6: But to be honest, like sometimes I have these ideas, right? And you're like, Michael, are you crazy? Like, you know, what? Like, who do you think you are, Michael? And but it went so well, and we had so many people texting in and stuff, and you know, and then you know, like you said, Sandy, I'd love to. I'm glad that it was a success, and I'd love to explore that with you guys as well. I think that'd be so cool.
5: Fantastic. Okay, so you've got a big tour coming up, so so many dates, and it's just a few days away, really, isn't it?
6: Yeah, it kicks off on Thursday. I really actually only twigged to that how close that was, like on the weekend. But so we hit the Northwest on Thursday, and then we've got a Southwest shows. We head over east in October for Adelaide and a couple of Victorian shows and a festival over in Victoria as well, which is great. Before we come back and do Perth, Great Southern, and the Goldfields. And, oh, that's right. And we go to Tasmania. Well, that's exciting. I've never played in Tasmania before, Sandy. So very excited to kind of be over there and catch up with some of the locals over there. So, yeah.
5: Fantastic. Now, we were talking off air. You are emceeing the Mandurah Country Music Festival. And that's in October, isn't it?
6: Yeah, Saturday, 3rd of October. I like being there. I mean, I love being on stage, and I love performing and singing and playing guitar. But MC is just so much fun. You get to meet like all these amazing headline, like, you know, Adam Brand, Lee Kernaghan, and the Wolf Brothers, and all these you know incredible country artists. And then you get to hype up a crowd and have a lot of fun and. Yeah, it's I don't know, it's just so much fun. You know, you get to, I guess, make something exciting for the crowd.
5: No, that's good. And I was also asking you off air about, like, is it hard to sort of keep the show running to time?
6: It can be, because there's always some sort of piece of equipment failure and, you know, something blows out or someone gets carried away with too many guitar solos or whatever. But for the most part, they're all pretty good. And you got to be mindful, you know, I never like to cut anyone's music short, but the last person you want to cut short is the headliner artist.
5: Yes.
6: You know, you don't want to be like, sorry, like we're running over time, and the person that everyone's basically paid to come and see, for them to do a short set because I couldn't control the time properly. Like, yeah, you got to remember that. So.
5: Yes. No, I think that must be quite difficult. So, well done on that. So let's talk about the dates that are in Perth. So you're at 459 in November, aren't you?
6: Yeah, that's the 13th of November. So we don't do too many ticketed Perth shows or too many band shows in Perth. So that's a nice rare one. I love the 459. It's a tight little room. We have a wonderful crowd that comes along to that. Really, really good sound in there too. It feels like really connected with our crowd. I like that one. So that's, I think, in 13th of November. Tickets will be out probably mid-October.
5: And then also you at the Indie Bar on the 15th of November. Is that right?
6: Yeah, that's right. Yeah, on the Sunday. Yep. Yeah. So that'll be a joint headline. I think we've got Matt Cowell, who's an

0: phenomenal artist as well.
1: Oh, he's great. Yeah. We've had him on the show, I bet. Yeah.
0: He's a veteran. He is a wonderful human being and a wonderful songwriter and performer. So keen to share that gig with him. Yeah, we've had some. It's been nice connecting with Matt.
1: That sounds amazing. Because I don't know how long ago we last chatted to you, but I saw that you were the winner of the Homegrown 100. So tell us about that.
0: Yeah, so it's kind of like the Triple J Hottest 100, but not quite as big, right?
1: Yes.
0: Grassroots Earworm, they do a lot to promote grassroots music, and they ran a countdown, a nationwide countdown last year, and I was hoping that I would get, and I thought I would get somewhere between the top 100 and 90. Like, that's where I thought, Mike, if you get anywhere in that space, you've done really well. And as the countdown goes on, my kids are saying to me, Mike, you know, Dad, you know, you haven't made it, but, you know, we still love you, Dad. We still think you're a rock star, Dad, you know. And then I was actually pulling up at a gig, and as the number one landed, and then they announced that we were the winner, and I was just blown away. So it was a wonderful experience to have. I never thought that we would do as well as what we did, but I will ride that, and I will remember that for a very, very long time.
1: Oh, no, that's very exciting, and congratulations, especially when you thought, oh, I haven't even made it into the top 100, and then you're actually number one. Yeah.
0: So I did just miss. I'm parked at a car park. I've just had security pull up. They think that I'm doing something dodgy in my car, Sandy, but I'm just talking to you. They've come in to check me out. I'm trying to tell them I'm on the radio, man. So I'm sorry, Sandy. I did just miss that.
1: Oh, no. I just said, imagine that. I can picture the way you described it, how you would have felt, because you thought, oh, I haven't even made it, so a bit of disappointment, and then hearing hearing you're actually number one, you know, it just must have been the most exciting moment.
0: And it was, and then I didn't even really get a chance to process it, because I went straight up on stage to do a gig, so I did a 3-hour gig, and I'm like, I didn't even get to really enjoy that moment, you know, but it was mad. Yeah, that was just mad, and if that's the best that Michael Ward ever does, then I will be very happy with myself.
1: Yeah. Okay. Well, congratulations. Now you've got some more songs coming out this year as well, some more singles.
0: Yeah. So we're doing a series of single drops, probably every 2 months for the next, I don't know, it's going to be the next 10 months. And then there's going to be an album. So we're going to cascade release a number of singles, and then we're going to drop an album at some point mid to late 2027. So, really excited for these. These songs are just sounding absolutely huge. I was really, really happy with how they've turned out, and super excited to share them with everyone and to play them live. You know, I'm a live performer. I love playing live, and I love writing songs that are built for the stage.
1: Amazing. Well, thanks so much for chatting with us, Michael. We're going to play How Good Can This Get right now. And best of luck on the tour.
0: Thanks so much, Sandy. I appreciate that. Thanks, everyone.

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One, two, three, four.

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0: 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If you're drinking, just don't drive. 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
8: Welcome back. You're on Western Oz and we are chatting with Jackson Kelly in the studio. How are you?
9: Oh, great. Thanks so much for having me, Sandy. Great to be here.
8: Really great to have you in the studio. So you are from a few different bands. You've been in Pictures, or you are currently still in Pictures of Virginia.
9: Yep.
8: And also About Jay, which
9: that's
8: is,
9: right.
8: But you have just launched your own solo project.
9: Yeah. I'm working on some stuff, just churning out some new tracks, trying to keep myself busy writing all the time.
8: Yes.
9: Good fun, challenging, but fun.
8: And would you say that your solo style is different to the other two bands that you're in?
9: In terms of the versatility, I'd say it's like the same, like especially my band About Jay. You know, we go into a lot of different styles, but in terms of like the content and whatnot, you know, completely different.
8: Yes.
9: And yeah, it's just sort of a new, fresh thing I'm going at, just the sort of spot I'm in life right now, and just writing about that, really.
8: Yeah.
9: All sorts of stuff.
8: Well, it's sounding really good. So you played two songs for us. So tell us a little bit maybe about both songs.
9: Yeah, sure. Well, Up to Speed is essentially about, it could be a relationship, or you know, with a partner, love interest, or even with family. Something, and just like, we're never really on the same page here.
8: Yeah.
9: You know, how can I get up to speed with you? You could be
8: yeah.
9: a million miles ahead, or they could be a million miles behind you. You
8: yes.
9: know, and you wanna be running on the same track.
8: Yeah.
9: So it's just like, we're not working well. We're just, you know,
8: yeah.
9: butting heads all the time.
8: Yeah.
9: How can we just glide through this, you know? One of the lyrics I say, it's not always a breeze.
8: Yes.
9: So, you know, you got to take the highs with the lows, essentially.
8: Yeah. And then your song Slate is
9: yeah.
8: about a clean slate.
9: Well,
8: yeah.
9: essentially, you know, like I've been in bands for like the past 4 or 5 years. And
8: yeah.
9: it's a cool, you know, I really enjoyed it, don't get me wrong, but I'm really keen and really excited to get out there, do some solo stuff, and
8: yeah,
9: like I have been recently, and you know, challenge myself and go into this new world and really find my voice and where I reside as a musician as well. So.
8: Yeah, no, that's great. Mm. So, and I know you've played a few
9: yep.
8: nights. You've been at Honky Chunk in Frio.
9: That's right.
8: You've played the landing at Alkimos,
9: mm-hmm.
8: and I think you're going to be back there probably this month. So
9: yep.
8: people should check out your socials.
9: Yep, definitely. I'll be
8: yeah.
9: posting about that.
8: So you are, people can find you on Instagram.
9: Yep, that's J Kelly Music 45, and I think there's a underscore between the music and 45, but you just search it up and it'll pop up there. So yeah, I started that recently, some Instagram, just trying to get out, really get some content, you know, try and get some stuff out for you guys, and some videos, which is cool as well, so you can hear what my songs sound like before you come out and everything. And yeah, I'm trying to, in the near future, do a bit of recording as well, to get some, you know, at the very least, demos out, and a bit of like a live acoustic solo album to start off. And then the plan is to do a bit of a DIY thing, you know, ever progressing in the future. I'm going to be learning some drums in the future. It would be really cool as well. Challenging, but I'm really looking forward to it as well.
8: Yeah, wonderful. Okay, so you're also going to play a show for us at Valley Social.
9: That's right.
8: Coming up, so we'll talk about that closer to the time, but people can see you there live at our Wednesday Night Live, so looking forward to that. Now, you've chosen a song from Pangea, the Obed. I hope that's right.
9: Yeah, Obed.
8: Now, tell us why you've chosen this song and what you like about it.
9: Well, his name's Preston. He's a good friend of mine. You know, we've run into each other a few nights at the open mics, and I just really like his sound. And we're sort of just out there, you know, both of us battling in this sort of open mic, you know, live solo musician world. And I thought, you know, it might be cool for his new track to get a bit of airtime. And I know he's got some new stuff coming out as well, so definitely check that out, guys.
8: But
9: Yeah, this song is quite a nice track. I heard live Honky Tonk the other day when I was playing there as well. And he's got like a real sort of Red Gum vibe with his voice. Only 19, and you know, I just sort of like it. So
8: it's a good song. That's great. Okay, so thanks for coming in.
9: No problem.
8: So you can follow Jackson on Instagram,
9: jkelly_music_45. And I'll be setting up a YouTube channel very soon as well, so you can watch all
8: your
9: long
8: live content.
9: Yeah,
8: fantastic. Thanks for coming in.
9: No problem.
8: Here's Pangea the Obed with An Angel Kind.

Take the colours and shapes of your life and whittle them down with a Stanley knife, till it look like nothing you ain't seen before, till it look like something that your father wore to a one-horse race in 89, where a cherry-faced woman drank orange wine and a cosmic blast tore the earth in half and Osiris died choking on a laugh. I've never known an honest man to call himself an honest man, but I've known cheats and I've known liars, and the one thing they share is the need to

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The shores come in and go out once more, the former waves seem to applaud the theater of theology, the ones that beg us to believe. But I've never known an honest man to call himself an honest man, but I've known cheats and I've known liars, and the one thing they share is the need to

Found exaltation, pushing to the front of the line, searching for an angel guide. I've never known an honest man to call himself an honest man, but I've known cheats and I've known liars, and the one thing they share.

0: five.
1: And that brings us to the end of yet another Western Oz for the 31st of August, 2026. 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
2: A big thanks to our guest, Michael Ward. He's got a brand new song out called How Good Can This Get? And he's about to kick off on a Northwest tour. And a big thanks to Jackson Kelly for coming in and playing some of his new music from his solo project. We're going to leave you with Electric State, who are playing The Bird on Saturday. This song is called Light It Up.
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0: name is Michelle Maynard, your local state member of parliament. 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

0: 21, it's a pretty important number. 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
1: It's your community,

I saw the sun begin to dim, felt that winter wind blow cold. A man learns who is there for him when the glitter fades and the walls won't hold. 'Cause from that rubble, what remains can only be what's true. If all was lost, there's more I gain, 'cause it led me back to you. From now on, these eyes will not be blinded by the lights. From now on, what's waited till tomorrow starts tonight. Tonight.

Hello, good morning. It's a beautiful Tuesday morning. Lovely to have your fine company. You know those trees in the middle of the road? It's a strange place to plant a tree, isn't it? I feel for the trees. I feel like they must be super stressed to be in the middle of the road. Cars going left and right of them. I don't know how they ever managed to grow, poor things. And then they have big pylons to protect the trees in case a car drives into them, which is highly likely because they are, did I not mention it, in the middle of the road. Well, I've come up with a solution. Get rid of the pylons, get rid of the trees, just make it road, or replace them with a cactus. It occurred to me if you had a big thorny, really prickly, kind of scratchy cactus, we'd all be super well behaved and, you know, courteous and cautious when passing the cactus in the middle of the road. Just a thought to ponder as we start the show. And it's a delight to have John Paul Young singing this lovely song. He's a big fan of the music that we play right throughout the morning. Aren't you, Paul? John Young. You love it. So could we just get a word or two? What are your thoughts about the music that I play in the morning? I hit the music.

0: And it's a delight to talk to Alfred, who's in America, tuned in, wants to be part of the program. It's Gina. Hello, Gina. Welcome to a whole new day. How are you feeling?
1: Thank you. Well, I'm fun because you'd invite me out for coffee. I saw all these nice people drinking coffee and smiling.
0: We had a coffee catch-up. Oh, it was so much fun. Kalgoorlie. Give it up again. Kalgoorlie Steve was there. It was a beautiful day. Yeah, that was Sunday. We had a group of people. I said, come on, let's meet Kalgoorlie Steve. So for some reason, his adventures had led him to Perth City, and we said, Steve, we'd love to see you. But what was really interesting is people referred to him at a table as Kalgoorlie Steve. It wasn't just, oh, Steve, you know, that event that happened last week. It was Kalgoorlie Steve. Yeah. Certainly, I was leading it in that area. It was fun. Yeah. We missed you, Gina.
1: Thank you. Well, your hours are a bit different, but I'm still here.
0: Well, that's right. Now, of course, you have been to one of our listener coffee catch-ups.
1: Thank you.
0: You joined us at the Dome in beautiful Scarborough, and we had a big turnout for you. My golly, it was a big turnout. Everyone wanted to meet you.
1: Arctic Jeff, Kalgoorlie Steve, Nurse Ann, Bill and Lynn came. Yay! Your darling wives came. Yay!
0: My darling Gloria. Yes, indeed, she was there too. It was a nice time.
1: Yeah. I still send messages, people.
0: Oh, well, that's lovely. Because we're all friends. We meet one another through the radio, and then we become friends.
1: Tell me it has to be over. You can still, you know, it's not like I'm going to walk up onto your door and say, hey, I'm here, I'm Gina. Remember me? I'm going to sleep on your couch for a few days.
0: Yeah. So what you're saying is that's not going to happen. Let's just get that. You're saying that's not going to happen because you live all the way in America. But I understand you've got designs, plans to come back to beautiful Australia. You love it too much.
1: This is my plan. You think plans when you're tired, like, that's a good plan. Now, I'm going to try and reply or get started on early retirement. Not that old yet, but I'm not that young. So technically, I might be able to squeeze in at a discount since I've worked since I was 18.
0: Squeeze in a discount. Based on I started my working life early, wouldn't that be great if you could retire early if you start working early? Like if you can, you know, like imagine if you could get into people's minds, you know, how old are you? I'm 14. Well, if you actually start work at, say, 15 and get a full-time job at 15, you can retire 5 to 10 years sooner. All right, I'm in for that. Who needs education? Well, you can still do that too. You can still educate yourself. Oh, okay, I thought this was a way out of that.
1: No, it's not. It's just basically, people talk about living on Social Security, fixed income. Isn't that good? Unless you have a family. Mom had me, so she had her Social Security. Uh-huh. And then when Dad was alive, he had his Social Security Army pension, Grandma. So we were good. We were set. 2 full-time jobs, 2 retirees, and 1 pension. So that's how you do it. But they do have AARP jobs. That's what they call them, AARP. And they go jobs for the elderly. They find jobs for the elderly that they can work at.
0: I don't think you're allowed to make more. Yeah.
1: Well,
0: how does it work? So if you're considered elderly and they get you a job, are you allowed to work for as long as you can, or are you limited on your hours?
1: Limited on the hours, or they tax you.
0: Well, you see, that's the silly part. I reckon if you're considered to be elderly, I think you've done all the taxes that you need to do. Let them work. Let them earn a bit of money. After all, they are giving up a very important part of their life. But also, I reckon you enjoy it. The thing about working, even working voluntarily, as I choose to do, it makes you have to cut your hair, shave from my position, tidy yourself up because you are going to be around other people. It keeps your life kind of professional and sharp. I like it. I think it's a good thing for the mind, the body, and the soul. I also like holidays as well. I think they're nice. It'd be good if they... Imagine if you could get work, like, on a cruise ship. How good would that... Would that be the best work in the world?
1: As long as it's not a cruise boat cruise ship with the crazy people overtaking it.
0: What are you talking about? Unbelievable. Oh. Hey, Gina, I should point out, everyone who joins us on the radio gets to hear their favorite song. What song would you like to hear, young lady?
1: Okay, well. Of course, Jimmy Buffett has a song with trains in it, but
0: he
1: we can
0: doesn't.
1: Do that as my. Yes, he does.
0: Well, I think we have to hear it. That's our theme.
1: Uh huh. So, see, I swear, but Josh Turner, Long Black Train. But if you want to scoop up, if I'm getting a request, because it's still my birthday month, I should get another song request. So if you do have,
0: no,
1: hey,
0: nobody
1: on.
0: Works it like Gina. In America.
1: Yes,
0: all right, it's your birthday month. Of course, we're going to look after you. What would you like?
1: Thank you. Jimmy Buffett has a song, called, I think it's called, no clue. I know it said the word train. So if you want to search in Jimmy Buffett trains, it's like, long train, fruit train, somewhere, train to paradise.
0: Train.
1: Yeah.
0: All right.
1: But John Turner would be my pick because he's got that slow voice.
0: Yeah.
1: It's a great first song.
0: All right. Well, you know what?
1: Holidays,
0: I'll do it.
1: I got my plan set up. I got my, hold on 1 second. Give me a quick second. I have devised a plan. I am going to do a social, see how much I get, work part time, move in with my neighbor, and then take a vacation before Christmas. And where do you think that vacation before Christmas is going to be at?
0: USA.
1: No.
0: Perth?
1: Yes.
0: Beautiful.
1: It's a thought. You know, it's what you got to have a plan. In the last few weeks, I have not had a plan. Mm. I had time off, but I couldn't get anything done. So this is going to be my strive to plan because this place is getting on my nerves.
0: Well, there's a lot of people here, Gina, who would love to see you. So we're going to make sure that happens. Well, we're not going to make sure that you get here because that's up to you, young lady. But we're going to make sure when you get here, you have a nice time.
1: Yes, thank you, thank you, thank you. I know I'm already putting in an extra hour or two. And if I can sell this place, then I have a couple of extra 10,000 or something. So, yes, I will.
0: That's how you do it. That is how you do it. The one and the only Gina of the USA. And you might be in the queue there at the shops and discover that the lady in front of you is Gina of the USA. It's already happened. I think the first time Gina came, she's been here twice now. There was a story, and the lady behind her in the queue said, "Excuse me, I just have to ask, are you USA Gina?" And she turned around and said, "Why, yes, I am." And that lady said, "Wow, well, I'd like to buy you a cheeseburger in paradise. Paradise that is Western Australia."

You know, our theme today are trains. I'm looking for train songs. I got inspired with Sheena Easton's Morning Train. And for the evergreen birthday girl, Gina said, Jimmy Buffett's got a train song. It's entitled Railroad Lady. Woo, woo. I think I'm going to love it. This song is on track.

0: Thanks, Jimmy Buffett. Da, da, da, da. There's some songs that get your imagination going. Hey, I will play your requests. If you have one, I will share it with you.
1: Call John now, or maybe text him. 0485 933 944. That's 0485 933 944. Ciao.
0: Ciao, Bella. I love your company when you call through. If you've got time to have a chat, of course, you can get through. There's been big news in Secret Harbour, but it's no secret. People voted. And now it seems those that don't live in Secret Harbour are all upset or really happy. There's like division out that way. But surely this is power to the people. This is democracy in action. I love to see democracy in action, and it probably inspires people in future to get out and vote so this democracy can go

my democracy. Only one thing would make our democracy better. You know what that is? If I was in charge. I'd fix it up. I'd tell that one what to do and that one what to do, and you.

The beautiful music of the Divinals. You are so divine. And good morning. On the text message, it's from Mary. Hello there, Mary. And Mary says, John, do you have the song? I think it's something about Drove Old Dixie Down. I'd like to hear it this morning. Enjoying the show. Well, you got it. I believe the song you're referring to is Joan Baez and The Night They Drove Old Dixie Down. It's one of those lovely songs. It just makes you feel good. Lovely story, too.

I like my Aussie music and the sounds of them. If there's a song that is Australia, then this is Australia. Janga Janga.

I love your text messages. Do-do-do-do. Hey, I got a text message from Canada. Thank you. It's from Jerry in Canada. And he says, he'd like to hear a song, but it fits our theme. We've got a theme today, and our theme is trains. And he said, if it's a train song, what about the Flying CPR by the Canada's own Stompin' Tom Connors. It's the Canadian Pacific Railway. That's what the CPR stands for. So without any further ado, for you, Jerry, in Canada, here is Stompin' Tom Connors.

train. A Canadian train that travels from Vancouver in the Westland, heading eastward now through the Rocky Mountains of British Columbia, across the prairies into Ontario, Quebec, and into the Maritimes. A Canadian train you've all heard of called the CPR. Those who ride this train call it the Flying CPR.

Hey, I hope you're enjoying the early morning. Thank you for your company. I love having time with you right here, right now. And I hope you don't mind, but this song I'm about to play is kind of, well, it's not everyone's cup of tea, but I love it. Let me know if you do too. 0485 933 944.

0: could I please take a good excuse, please stay just one more night. 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Oh, could I please stay a hour, wash up the dishes. Let me stay, I'll make up the bed, yeah. Please won't you let me stay, I'll take out the garbage, please.
1: Are you sure?
2: One more.
1: No! Who's that, I wonder? Hello? Oh, I haven't picked up the phone. Hello? It's you again. Thank you. That's Yellow Dog. Just one more night. Did you like it? I mean, it's not. It might not be everyone's cup of tea, but someone out there has got to like it, and I hope you liked it too. I mean, after all, there are some songs that just need a moment or two to enjoy without breaking your achy, breaky heart. Yes, I'm going to do it. It's Billy.

0: I love my Australian music, and this is a great Aussie experience.
1: It was on a cold December afternoon. Doesn't seem that long ago.

0: Ginger. Hey, good morning. 7:10. They call it a beautiful early morning, and sometimes these mornings are sent to us like little bits of magic. I wonder who joins us now.
1: You can call or text John now.

0: It's a delight to talk to your friend and mine, Jason Jordan. Hey, Jason.
1: Good morning, John. It's nice of me to be here.
0: Well, you've got that right yet again. I know you were telling me the other day, and I was thinking about this, and I wouldn't mind having a chat with you about it. Dear Jason, where you were doing some fine work, concreting and digging, I believe, and I thought it'd be nice to help you, but you're far away from where I am. And I think that's a legitimate far away, not just like, you know, further down the street. But it would have been nice if others would join you, not just because it would make your work easier, but there's such an awful lot to learn. I mean, you've got the skill of concreting, and these are things that are valuable at times in our life. We only wish we knew how to do them. And this is not just an opportunity to help you out and do work, but it's also an opportunity for us to grow.
1: Yeah, I mean, look, you're absolutely right. And this is one of the big things, I guess, about having friends and family to assist each other with some of the bigger jobs that you have to do in life. And, you know, I'm running a facility in the Great Southern, and there's a lot of work to be done. But what I'm finding, and I'm not complaining here, it's just an observation more than anything else, is that when there are big jobs to be done around the place, the people around me who could be assisting don't necessarily wish to assist. Hmm. And unless I put my foot down and make some demands, it's rare that it gets volunteered, that additional labour. And I find that a little frustrating and a bit short-sighted, because if I'm to use the example of my adult children or their partners who live on site, there's more to this than just assisting me. There's also the fact that they get to learn how to do something. Now, you've given the example of the concreting. Sure, absolutely. And there is not a huge amount involved in the concreting, but learning how to put the footings in the first place, and the requirements around things like putting the structural mesh into the concrete and why we do that, smoothing the concrete off and you know, ensuring that it sets correctly. But, you know, other jobs are similar. If you're putting up sheet metal to build a shed or something like that, you would imagine that people would want to learn to do this stuff.
0: Skills.
1: Well, it is a skill. And if you don't learn how to do it yourself, it means you've got to pay somebody else to do
0: exactly.
1: it.
0: Exactly. And I reckon that's one of the wake-ups in this. I think if I'd have been told when I was younger, these are not just ways to even just save money, but also almost to make money. Because after all, you're not just avoiding paying someone unnecessarily, but also you don't pay the tax either if you do it yourself. It's tax-free benefits is
1: well,
0: a way
1: yes,
0: of looking at it.
1: Exactly right. Yeah, it is. It's worth its weight in gold, so to speak.
0: Mm.
1: And so, you know, I've actually found that even when I put the case forward, that it's about, you know, I'll give you another example, you know, changing a washer on a tap.
0: Wonderful.
1: Now, again, it's not rocket science to know how to do it, but if you don't know how to do it, you're going to have to learn how to do it. And you're far better off having someone that knows what they're doing show you how to do it than have to jump on YouTube and learn how to do it, you know, and possibly make mistakes and get things wrong. And there's always those edge cases where, let's say, for example, you take the top off the tap and sure enough, the little washer thing's in there, but it's dropped into a position that you can't reach.
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3: Quick break, then back to the hits.
1: A few times and has been through that dilemma previously
0: means
1: that it's that much easier and you don't have to spend all that time and potentially money learning to do things yourself or the hard way.
0: I'd love to hear some little examples of what someone in your family has taught you how to do. I merrily enjoy, Jason, my dear dad, God bless him, teaching me how to put flywire back on a flywire door. Now, after learning that, it couldn't be easier. It couldn't be. I remember at the time doing it and this lady saying, look, it's so easy, even the boy can do it. That's who I was, that even the boy can do it. And I felt a bit disrespected because it had taken me quite some time to learn how to do it and to do it right, because one of the tricks is you not only want to get the fly wire in and do the job right, but you want it at the right angle and you don't want to apply so much pressure that you slide the wrong way and puncture the fly wire, where you have to start again. So there's the skill, but once you get into the swing of it, it just goes, and it's a merry delight. And cutting that little cable that holds it in place at the right spot so it just fits neatly is one of those moments that makes you go, ah, you know what I mean.
1: It's a really, really good example. And the reason I say that is that we are forever replacing fly screen down here because we have quite a big population of crows. Now, crows are very, very smart birds. But at the same time, they're very, very stupid birds at the same time.
0: And naughty. That,
1: yes. Well, for some reason, let's just say they're very territorial. And they sometimes notice their reflections in some of our windows down here. And when they notice those reflections, they attack. And so they dive bomb our windows and peck at our windows. And so not only have we lost lots of fly screen that's had to be replaced, but they've actually smashed one of the big windows simply through the action of dive bombing it.
0: Wow. They must have thought that other bird was supremely gutsy not to fly off at the very last moment.
1: Yeah, and the problem, of course, is that these birds are they're protected, so you can't actually do things like laying baits or anything else. And not that I particularly want to, but
0: you need a scarecrow, haven't you? Got one of those automated scarecrows? You need one of those guys. You know, you blow the wind in, and his arms go. You need one of them,
1: John. You know what sort of nerd I am. I actually set something up. I managed to. I can't even believe I'm saying this. I got a motion sensor and I hooked it up to a tap timer and made it so that whenever the crows came within probably 10 meters of that window, the sprinkler would come on.
0: That's genius. Genius.
1: Not doing anything to damage them, but at the same time, they didn't like it very much.
0: That is genius. Motion sensor connected to a tap timer. Connected to a sprinkler. The crows fly on in. There's that bird going to show me who's boss. I'll show it who's boss. As you get close, whoa, it's raining. Every single time I fly into that
1: bird. That's it. Yeah, yeah.
0: I think you've created something there that we'll all want one. In fact, I reckon that would be better than a security light to get rid of the burglars. Imagine at your front yard, there's your neighbor with their security light. Burglar comes along, light goes on, and goes, oh, that's handy. I can actually see what I'm doing now. Meanwhile, over at Jason Jordan's house, same burglar goes, right, go to Jason's house. And instead of light going on, the sprinkler goes on. Oh, geez, horrible.
1: Even better in the middle of winter.
0: I think you did it again. We all want one.
1: It's a beautiful thing.
0: Things we learn. So
1: go on.
0: Well, I was going to wrap it up because I feel like that's a positive. But you seem like you had one more thing you wanted to say, and I don't like cutting people off. You know,
1: no,
0: I don't like giving
1: so
0: them a wrap
1: much.
0: Up early.
1: I guess what I was going to say is, you know, very often I'll come on and I'll talk about things and maybe give it a bit of advice and talk about how I've solved a particular problem. I'm really interested in finding out from our listeners what they do to encourage friends and family to participate and to join in when there's big jobs to be done. Because I've found it's very difficult to get people involved because they've all got their own things they want to do as well. And in my particular situation, they know that Dad will always help out no matter what problems they've got. It's just that the converse is not true. And, you know, I don't want to get upset with people. I don't want to shout or make demands. It sometimes makes me feel like maybe I haven't done such a cracking job bringing them up because I would have thought that they would eagerly want to help if there was a big job to be done.
0: No, you just didn't do it the correct way. That's all. You've done a good job bringing them up, that is for sure. But you just didn't do it the useful way. I mean, take a lesson out of my mum's book. My dad, he'd be like you. Well, I thought you'd like to join in. Well, if you don't want it, that's all right. That's how Dad would do it. Mum, she had a different attitude. Mum would say, do it. Clean the house. you will clean the house. I said, but Mum, I'm playing with my toys. I'm cleaning, fixing my bicycle. You will clean the house. You will weed the garden. You will do it.
1: No more Mr. Nice Guy. Maybe that's the plan.
0: That's what Mum would do. Dad would be, well, you know, it would be nice if he did it. If you don't want to do it, right, I'm going to do this. It would be nice. Mum, do it. I still remember the pain I felt just in my mind. Jason Jordan, always a delight to hear from you, and I sincerely hope we chat again, and thank you.
1: Thank you, Mr. John Lewis. It's been a pleasure.
0: With Jason Jordan, you can be sure help is on the way. And in any form and shape that is required, he'll be there with his bag of tools ready to help. What do you need? I got it, he'll say. I got it. And what's more, he'll say, I got you. This is what

Help is on its way, Little River Band. There was some controversy in the charts, I believe at the ARIA charts, the Australian music charts, and they were saying, we're not going to have that computerized AI digital music. That's not going to be in our charts. Our charts are going to be pure. They're going to be natural human beings, no robots in our musical charts. And I kind of feel like it's short-sighted. I feel the advancement of AI in music is something that can be enjoyed. There are some AI songs that are great, some AI songs that sound really good, and there are some human songs that sound a little bit awful. Like, I wrote a song the other day, and I'm a human, and it was a little bit awful. I think I need to work harder on it or give up and try another song. Maybe I need to include a second chord. I'm not sure. I'm going to keep working on it, see what happens. So they've said no to computer music, but I do feel like this is like in the early days when people said no to rock and roll music. They said, no, rock and roll music, we're not having that. And then they said no to bubblegum music. And then they said no to pop. And then they said no to rap. And all of these musical genres continued. There are people that like those genres and they continue. And there are people that perhaps like one or two of those songs. It's not entirely their cup of tea, but they will get into one or two of those songs. So I feel like it's short-sighted to say no to a legitimate form of art. Now, I could imagine if you pressed a button and out popped a digital song, you said, why, I don't even know what it is, but that's my song. I just pressed a button, I just said go, and it turned out a song. And what do you know? It's actually quite nice. I like it. I think that should be allowed to be out there. And if you like it, then that's great. If even you don't like it, oh, forget about it. After all, the songs will only get in the charts if people like it. You can't just make a song and stick it in there and off it goes. People have to like it. And I think they got stuck into some musicians in the past, Manili Vanilli. They said, ah, that's not music, they're pretending. But there were legitimate musicians and there were legitimate people all around it and they created this music. So I think you got to give these things a go. If you like it, surely that's the end of the story. You're allowed to enjoy it. Jason Jordan's been at it again in his digital studio, and he's created a song for us to enjoy, and it's entitled Dash Glow. And I'm ready to enjoy it. It's making me happy. I hope it's making you happy too.

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And talk too, when you get a chance, or text 0485 933 944. Today's theme are songs with train in the title. Train songs. If you have a suggestion, text it in. And here's a train song.

Dr. Mam Shud. The only trouble with that song is after a while you start to like it just a little bit. Come on. Did you like it? Just a little bit. There's something about that song that makes you like it just a little bit. That's one of my gong songs that I like to share on occasion. Songs you don't hear on regular radio stations, but we like to play it. And I enjoy it. In fact, there's 88.5 reasons why I love that song. There was a recent guide, a highlight, if you like, 7 budget-friendly everyday grocery staples. I find it interesting that they talk about staples being the important thing in your life. So I always go to the stationery cupboard for my staples. So these the staples, they pack a serious nutritional punch for dietary fiber, and they don't really break the bank, which is a good thing. It focuses on affordable pantry and produce items, ranging from, you know, like legumes. Peanuts are supposed to be legumes, aren't they? They call them peanuts, but they're not actual nuts, they're legumes. Oats, of course, food of champions, canned foods, fresh vegetables. The advice emphasizes how simple, low-cost swaps can easily bridge the gap for shoppers falling short of their daily fiber goals. What they don't mention about beautiful fiber is often it's cheaper than some of the fast foods. I mean, you can buy a bag of carrots

0: handy thing to have. I keep them, you know, in the fridge. And if you can prepare them and have them ready, that's great. But I usually just grab a carrot, give it a rinse under the tap. I bite off the either end and drop that in the Fogo bin. And then I just munch it as I crack around the house. It's surprisingly satisfying. You know, crunchy foods, tactile foods are quite satisfying. And if somebody says, you know, how are you, John, or what are you doing? I just go, yeah, what's up, Doc? And I just continue crunching my carrot. Are you getting enough dietary fiber into your daily meals without spending too much money? How do you do? I'd love to know how you do it. You can text through if you've got budget-friendly ideas. And is it difficult for you to keep the produce fresh in the fridge without letting it go to waste? For us, the little secret there is we try to buy less. But on the occasion that there does seem to be too many vegetables in the fridge and you can't quite get those vegetable drawers closed, what I do is, and I try to make it a Tuesday. I feel like that's the thing that works in my mind, Tuesday. I'll just go to the fridge and I'll grab all the vegetables that look like they might be starting to look a bit dodgy. Once they're dodgy, you get rid of them. Don't even try. But if they're starting to look a little bit impatient, then I chop them all up, throw them in the big pan, and I make a big hearty vegetable soup. And it can stay that way if that's your choice in life. Me, I then drop a piece of meat into it, let it flavor up, and we yum down the meat and consume the liquid of the soup. And it's surprisingly tasty. When I say surprisingly tasty, is it doesn't start off looking tasty, but it's surprisingly more tasty than you might imagine. And when you've finished eating it, as James Brown would say,
1: wow!

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and the music keeps on rolling. And talk to, when you get a chance, or text 0485 933 944. Today's theme are songs with train in the title. Train songs. If you have a suggestion, text it in. And here's a train song.

the sounds of Josh Groban. And of course, that is a train song from the Polar Express. There's a lovely event coming along. It's called the Pink Ribbon Ball. And I'm very fond of the Pink Ribbon Ball. I was the inaugural Master of Ceremonies, and I've been involved with it for a long time. I think it's something very special. It's a premier annual charity gala. And the next one is the 28th of November, Saturday night, at a place called the Pan Pacific Perth, which is a gorgeous place, such a lovely place there. Wrens runs it beautifully. The glamorous event, and it is glamorous, you get dressed up beautifully, is dedicated raising awareness and funds for breast cancer research and the support through Momentum for Australia charity. And it's a lovely event. It's beautiful, there's dancing, there's philanthropy taking place, and each year we learn more and more about the changes that can take place, the good news, the very much the good news. There are some cancers now that are curable, and we didn't think we could use that word. We thought that that was a word that you couldn't use. You could use manage, maybe, but there are some now that they've actually managed to find cures for. And as always, the sooner we find out about these things, the better, which is wonderful. The sooner we get into it. It's the Pink Ribbon Ball. It might be something worth putting on your diary around November. And if you do, you might see me there too. In fact, you will see me and my darling wife, Gloria. We get dressed up. And if you can wear pink, it's all the better. Anything pink is completely welcome because the pink is healthy. Don't you think so, pink? What do you mean, so what? I like to sing along songs.

The songs continue. You know I love songs with a story, a real story. And if you can think of some story songs, text it into me, 0485 933 944. And this can be one of our favorite story songs.

0: for God's sakes, turn around.
1: Thanks, Kenny Rogers. I'm John Lewis on this lovely early morning. A story to share with you. It was on July 22, 1966, at RAF Lynham in England. An electrical fault needed chasing on an aircraft, a Lightning F1 fighter jet, the kind that only showed up under takeoff power. So with no test pilot available, the unit's engineer officer, 39-year-old Walter Holden, Taffy, volunteered to run the ground test himself. He's not a pilot. His only flying experience was a brief training on a small propeller aircraft years earlier. He'd never flown a jet of any kind, as you can imagine. That was fine because the test didn't involve flying. Run the engines up to high power on the runway, cut the throttle, brake, repeat. The jet was not prepared for flight either, so the canopy was removed. The ejection seat was disarmed, as you could imagine, and the landing gear was pinned down. Holden wore no helmet, and he had no working radio. Yes, you can see where this is going. On one run, he pushed the throttle too far and accidentally rocketed him past the detent into full afterburner. You can imagine the sound. He was struggling to disengage it, and by the time he had disengaged it, he was going too fast to stop in the runway that remained. So, what do you do? Ahead of him, a fuel truck crossing the runway. Oh, yes, great, thank you. There's probably two guys with a piece of glass as well, you can imagine that. So the aircraft taking off to his left and a village beyond the airfield boundary, he made the only choice available. He pulled back on the stick and took off. Now, I should say I'm laughing because I know how this story ends. For the next 12 minutes, a man who was not a pilot flew one of the fastest interceptors in the world with the wind blasting through the open cockpit, working out the controls as he went. This goes up, that goes down, left, right. He flew a circuit, lined up to land. It was too fast, so he abandoned it. He went around again. Whoa. And he's got no cockpit. Like, the lid's open. He's got no helmet, no radio. Not like asking for help. The second approach, abandoned. He is an engineer, though, so engineers have remarkable minds. And on the third, he put the Lightning on the runway, and it stopped. The aircraft was a bit damaged, only a little bit, but it was lightly enough to be repaired. He climbed out and went back to being an engineer, and that XM-135 returned to service and is on display at the Imperial War Museum in Duxford today. So you can go have a look at it if you're out that way, or look it up on Google, whichever you prefer. And there is a plaque in the cockpit telling the story of that day, of how Taffy took that aircraft into the sky and everything was okay. He is now, Taffy, for always a sky pilot.
2: He blesses the boy as they stand in line. The smell of gun grease and their bayonets, they shine.

0: But he did, didn't he? That was an amazing story about taffy. And what would you do if you're in the same situation? Who joins us now?
1: You can call or text John now.

0: It's a delight to have a chat to Scotty. Hello there, Scotty.
1: Hello, Scotty's on the line.
0: Scotty's, you got that right. Scotty's in the house, Scotty's in the line. Yo, I feel like that's something you do, you know, when you arrive at a place. Okay, relax, Scotty's here.
1: Scotty's online.
0: Just point me to the refrigerator and I'll be with you all in a moment.
1: God, I had my fourth home open yesterday.
0: Oh, congratulations. That's wonderful. So I assume that you're selling homes, and how is it going?
1: Well, it's been four home opens, so I want this house sold.
0: Yeah. Does it take a bit of courage to stand there and greet people? Because, you know, you don't know if they're just looking or having a poke around.
1: I'm not really saying, John. It's my house that's being sold.
0: Oh, I see. Oh, I misunderstand. So this is your home for sale. You'd like someone to buy your home.
1: And I've had four home opens so far.
0: Wow. So that, now, let me get this right. So that's starting to seem like a lot.
1: It is. It's like just on the average of my suburb. Like it's 30 days in my suburb, 25 days in Perth, and I'm at like 26, 7 days now.
0: So what do you think is slowing things up? Why hasn't someone arrived day one and said, I want Scotty's house?
1: The kitchen counter, like because I built this house, I got it raised because I'm tall, and he's had a bunch of short people come through, and that's the number one thing they've complained about.
0: Right. So, like, all the kitchen and countertops, they just seem a bit too high for them.
1: A bit too high for most people, yeah.
0: All right. And is it advertised for a tall person, or have you put that in the, as the salesperson put that in the promotion?
1: I don't think you can do that, John. I think that might be discrimination.
0: Surely not, though, because you would think there's advantages in a home. And if you say this home, mind you, though,
1: but
0: you don't.
1: Would that be like putting, like, I only want to hire a woman or I only want to hire a man?
0: Well, you do want. Yeah, mate, but you do want someone higher, Scotty. Thank you. You're welcome. Thank you. No, thank you. Thank you. Thank you. But it's a fair and very understanding point that you make, Scotty, and I bow to it because it is a good position from where your thought comes from. And also, it's sensible as well. After all, if you were to mention only apply if you're tall, it could be a short person that may want to pull out the kitchen anyway. I mean, the person arrives, or shorter than the kitchen permits, that is, they may arrive and say, oh, look, high or low, it doesn't matter to me. I just don't like the bench tops. I'll be taking all that out. We don't know. So these things could be anything. One of the tactics I've heard about when it comes to selling a home, Scotty, and you're welcome to use this, is you brew some coffee. You get the aroma of coffee throughout the house. So if you know that they're going to do it, you know, come for your home open.
1: John, my house always smells like coffee. I'm drinking coffee right now.
0: Yeah, you're a good man, Scotty. I knew it. What was the other? Oh, there was another one, and I'll send you the name of the song. But I remember going into a home open, because my darling wife and I, we always go to home opens. We love to have a poke around and see how people have arranged their homes and what they've done and see if we can get some good ideas. But we're at one, and there was some cool jazz being played. Now, I'm not generally a cool jazz kind of guy, but he had this little speaker in the corner, a little powerful Bluetooth speaker, surprisingly powerful. So powerful that the room filled with this lovely sound, but you couldn't quite work out where it was coming from. So I felt like the apartment was generating this music, and I just felt good being there. And we got kind of excited about it for a moment, almost too excited.
1: Kind of like when you're in a hotel and they're pumping the smell and that calming classical music of the piano.
0: Yes.
1: And just feel so good when you walk through.
0: Yes, exactly. And that's that was what was doing it. So what tactics do you think would help sell your home? Or make, not really tactics, but make someone aware of just how wonderful your home is?
1: Well, I've dropped the price, so it's a lot more tantalizing now. It's one of the cheapest ones.
0: Wow, good idea.
1: And I think this might be the week, because when a real estate agent comes, I leave, like I go shopping.
0: Yes.
1: And there'll be a gentleman, and he was still there when I returned. So I think, hopefully he's the one.
0: Wow, that is very good news. How well do you get on with your neighbors?
1: I don't really talk to them.
0: Because I had another idea, Scotty. I would say to your neighbours, look, would you mind, and here's a six-pack of your favourite beverage, would you mind if I just hang out in your front lawn while my home open takes place, and, you know, with the lawnmower, and you could just smile and say, g'day, nice day, gee, there, you know, nice to see you. And they'll think, gee, this house has got some good neighbours.
1: So that's like your worst nightmare, though, if the neighbours start doing something loud, like they start screaming or the dog's barking or they play, I don't know, music up super loud.
0: All right, well, okay, we'll change the lawnmower for a game of chess. You're just sitting there with a game of chess. Nothing's more quiet.
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0: Bring your home in, Scotty.
1: Willard.
0: Willard. So if you're...
1: It's Roger Cook's old suburb before he wants to leave for
0: Whisper.
1: The higher life.
0: Yes, yeah. That's right. He said, I still want to look after the people of Willard, don't you worry, but I'd like to do it from West Perth. Well, you know, you can't blame him.
1: No reason on that. When I heard that news, I was like, what?
0: I know. I know. It's an interesting one how the politicians...
1: Did you see Secret Harbour? People are finally...
0: Well, I like that.
1: I've voted One Nation before in the past, like before they were so popular. I only voted Labour once. I voted Labour once and I regret it. It was during COVID, the state election.
0: Yes.
1: Everyone was like, oh, he's the state daddy. Mark McGowan's amazing.
0: Yes.
1: And then look where that sort of landed all of us.
0: Well, certainly during COVID, I was very happy and relieved that we closed our border to the rest of the country. And, you know, I think that was because in Western Australia we're able to do that. The other states, there's too many interconnecting lines and paths and tracks and roads. I don't think they had that opportunity.
1: Victoria got shut down for, like, almost a whole year, right?
0: They did. And I think if we look at how things were done, there are better ways to do it. What we were able to do, I thought, was wonderful. We were able to prevent the virus getting into WA.
1: At the time, I agreed with it as well.
0: But what troubles me now is no one has put together all of the good points and produced the handbook of what to do for next time. Like, next time we'll all be thinking, but I would like to think that they'd get together. Maybe the CSIRO would do it at no cost. Thanks, scientists. And but all you have to do is just Google it, get all the good ideas, all the bits no one complained about or least complained about, put it in a little manual and say, the book of what to do next time. You're welcome.
1: But the thing that scares a lot of people is if there's something, because COVID wasn't that bad. Like, it was bad, but it wasn't that bad. But if we get something like Ebola, how are we going to, because no one's going to, you know, want to follow the rules anymore. Everyone's just still over it.
0: That's right. You've got it. You're easily seeing the future, I think. So one of the big troubles was the masks. People didn't understand what the mask was supposed to do. There were opinions. Now, there shouldn't be opinions when it comes to medical science. There should just be fact and clarity. But I noticed the great leaders had confusion over what the mask was actually supposed to do, even now. And I won't mention what it's supposed to do because it seems like there's still... Well, I should probably mention it to be a responsible broadcaster. The mask was there to prevent you from spreading the virus. That's why you wore it. So you stopped your... If it were in you, you stopped it getting to another person or reduced its chances of getting to another person rather than a nice big... Everybody get some. Welcome to the farm. Yeah, that was supposed to be the point.
1: So another broadcaster, how do you feel about everything Carl Stefanovic? He's apologised for saying that people should have followed the COVID vaccines and everything.
0: Well, I think apologies are nice things to do. Sincere apologies are important. And if that's truly what he believes, then good on him for stepping up and saying it out loud. But it does make me wonder, he's done it in the past, what confidence now do we have that he won't do it again? So if I apologise to you and say, look, Scotty, I'm sorry that I did that thing, I'm really sorry, I won't do it again, I'd like to think that there should be a follow-up of how I will enforce that I won't do it again. If somebody gives me a big bag of money, will I just go do it again? Or am I now a reformed character? Like, how can you be sure? It's like in the courts, oh, he said he's sorry. Oh, well, that's everybody okay then? Well, I think you need a bit more. You just, not just the tears in the eyes of a bully. You need a little bit more evidence of how you're managing this, how you'll make sure it doesn't happen again is a bit more. What do you think?
1: Well, I agree. But what annoys me about the whole COVID thing is the cost of living after that just went berserk and it hasn't stopped since.
0: Ah, yes.
1: It feels like that was the catalyst. Like before it, everything was sort of semi-normal, right? And then afterwards, the whole world just changed.
0: Well, there was almost zero unemployment during COVID, which was quite remarkable. It was the amount of help wanted signs on shops. I loved it. And what I also loved is when you went to a cafe, you know, these very kind of normal jobs, you were served by someone who lived in the area. I mean, you could tell they lived in the area. It was lovely. They all spoke and said the kind of things that you expect to hear in that little suburban area. Because the companies and the shops were just absolutely needed staff because, of course, there was no one coming in, no backpackers, no one coming in to do these jobs. But then that doesn't work for the economy. The economy works best when we have 4 or 5% unemployment. They actually, the Reserve Bank that pretty much run our economy, they want there to be 4 or 5% unemployment. They would like to see 4 or 5 Australians unemployed.
1: Why are we having so many rate increases where other countries have gone 1,000 days without any rate increases?
0: That's right. That's how they want to run our economy. I don't agree with it. I love the idea of 1 or 0 employment. I'd like to think that all Australians have got a job. I'd like to think power to the people. I'd like to think that if you're not happy with your job, you can just leave it and go get a job somewhere else. And that's how we can run the economy. People first.
1: You know, but it should also be that way for rentals. Like, even when I was 18, like, 10 years ago, it was like $250 to $360 for my apartment that I rented. And now it's like $600, $700, $800 a week.
0: Or more.
1: That's not sustainable.
0: Mm. Yeah, I quite agree with you. And hopefully it won't be sustainable. Hopefully that will decrease as our government manages things. I tell you, Scotty, do you know what bugs me? We've had our census, so that tells the government what will happen in the next...
1: On the census, John.
0: Yeah, 10, 20 years. But why have they not used that knowledge 10 or 20 years ago? How is it just today they're going, oh, gee, we haven't got enough houses. Who knew there were going to be so many people in Australia? Well, you knew. You had the census information. You're supposed to make sense of the census information.
1: Exactly. But they don't.
0: And I can't
1: think. But they want to know how many bedrooms you have and what
0: your
1: sexuality is.
0: How many toilets do you have? Well, it depends. Do you count the lemon tree out the back? I mean, I'm confused with these things. But don't you reckon we could make houses? We could build houses? It's not exactly rocket science. It's building a house. In Cooper Pedy, they just dig a hole. Done. Thank you very much.
1: Well, we really need to build apartments here, but they need to be built in the right spot. I do see how people are getting very annoyed. Have you seen what they're doing in sort of the western suburbs where they're like just bulldozing like the heritage places and putting up these, like John Kerry, I think is his name John Kerry, the housing minister? Like ran it through the parliament.
0: So where do you think they ought to be putting their houses?
1: I don't know. They should be, but it's hard because Perth is just so spread out. You've got to find a place to put it that's near public transport, and the places that near, you know, look at Applecross. They're sort of just all congested there with these apartments, and there's a freeway and there's a train, and that's sort of it.
0: Mm. Well, that's where I'd put the homes. I would just say, just plan part of planning. You'd looked for the end of the railway line and say, well, there's got to be some land there, I'm assuming. So let's build some homes, build some apartments, build some nice homes, some affordable homes, build some apartments, and make them all within walking distance of the train, make like a lot of them, maybe the apartments, literally within walking distance of the train, and make the homes within a short drive of the freeway, and build that environment. So now you could probably live in one of those apartments and not perhaps require a car because you've got the train right there. And once you've got that bulk of people, that concentration, businesses will start to grow because they'll need hairdressers. And in those apartments, I would build the bottom one or two layers and make them opportunities for businesses, make them hairdressers and maybe electrical shops and that shop that sells your cable for your smartphone, you know, all those things that you need. And just,
1: the apartments and houses should be different sizes as well because this 3x2, 4x2, like I'm in a 3x2 right now by myself. Like I feel a bit selfish, you know.
0: How do you feel about living with other people? Have you considered renting out rooms in the home in the past?
1: I have in the past, yeah.
0: And how did that go?
1: It went all right. So, you know, people move on and then I thought I'd be by myself. But it's also awful when you see, you know, there's people living in their car, like families and kids.
0: I know. And that's such an easy thing to fix, isn't it? You think that's got to be easy to fix. Someone living in a car, that's surely got to be easy to fix. So, Scotty, you're in Wellard. Do you care to divulge any information to maybe some of our friends might want to go check out your house and hopefully purchase it, or do you think you've got it in the bag?
1: I am being very, very, very hopeful this week. I think I've got it.
0: All right. So if you're looking for a home in Wellard, it could be Scotty's home, and yours is 3 bedrooms?
1: 3x2 on a little block, 188 square metres on one of those little tiny blocks.
0: All right. Could be Scotty's. And out of interest, Scotty, how much is a 3x2 in Wellard? What are you, fingers crossed, what do you think it's worth?
1: Well, I dropped it with high 600s, and now it's from 649.
0: From 649, 3 bedrooms, 2 bathrooms. It's the home of Scotty. What more can you want? Hey, Scotty, everyone who joins us on the radio gets to hear their favourite song sooner or later. What would you like to hear?
1: Does it have to be a train song? No. I love Dolly Parton song. I love Dolly Parton. I miss her so much. Can we just do "I Will Always Love You" by her? It's
0: of course.
1: Such a good.
0: Of course we can. The great Dolly Parton. We'll play her song. Nice. And you are too. Good on you, Scotty. You keep up the good work.
1: You too.
0: A delight to talk to our friend Scotty, and he's moving home. Time has got to that opportunity, but he's worked hard, he's created a home, he's built a home, and now the home is for someone else. He's made it for his height. He's a tall person and he's made the home for a tall person, but his empathy is the thing that's bigger than everyone and everything. Good on you, Scotty. You are a good person, and he wants to remember the great, beautiful and wise Dolly Parton.

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And I thought, if you don't mind, I'd like to hear a song that might be appropriate. It's called Look What You've Done, but it's by Jet. Oh, you are so good. Thank you. Good morning.

right. 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Hey, it's Mary Murray. Mary Murray looks like he's wandering again. Heading on down the street with a cool strut. He's heading down, he's knocking to the ladies on the right. They're smiling at Mary Murray. Yeah, looks forward, straightens his hat, keeps on walking. That's what Mary Murray does. And what's that you've seen there, Mary Murray? He's paused for a moment. He's picked up a 5-cent piece. And he's put it in his pocket. But what will he spend it on? He's thinking. He's decided to save it for later. Little nod from the road sweeper. He must have made his day to see Mary Murray walking down the street. Looking back over his shoulder, he can still see Mary Murray walking on. And Mary Murray's waving to him. You know, like you do when you're walking on forward and you got your hand waving to those behind you. Take it easy, Mary Murray. He's at the lights. It's red. He's waiting for it. He's waiting for it to turn green. He's tapping his foot. He's ready. He's worked it out. He can see. He's gone orange the other side. And it's green. You take it, Mary Murray. Where's he going? Nobody knows. If you see Mary Murray, text in 0485 933 944. Let me know where he is. The Adventures of Mary Murray. It's great to have your company on this lovely early morning. Whatever it is you're doing, wherever it is you're at.

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And that song, this song, is for someone very important to me. And if your name happens to be the same as this name, it can be important to you too. It's a big shout out to my darling wife, Mia Moore, the one I love, and her

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It's for you too, of course. Everybody get some. I like my split ends, and I've been a big fan of Tim Finn in his solo days. Do you remember Staring at the Embers? If you don't, here's a really, really good reminder.

The songs continue. You know I love songs with a story, a real story. And if you can think of some story songs, text it into me, 0485 933 944, 0485 933 944. And this can be one of our favourite story songs.

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Today's theme are songs with train in the title. Train songs. If you have a suggestion, text it in. And here's a train song.

0: songs continue. You know I love songs with a story, a real story. And if you can think of some story songs, text it in to me, 0485 933 944, 0485 933 944. And this can be one of our favorite story songs.
1: And I heard, as it were, the noise of thunder. One of the four beasts saying, "Come and see." And I saw, and behold, a white horse.

There's a man going round taking names, and he decides who to free and who to blame. Everybody won't be treated all the same. There'll be a golden ladder reaching down when the man comes around. The hairs on your arm will stand up at the terror in each sip and in each sup. Will you partake of that last offered cup or disappear into the potter's ground when the man comes around? Hear the trumpets, hear the pipers, 100 million angels singing.

thorn tree. 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The whirlwind is in the thorn tree. It's hard for thee to kick against the pricks. 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Then the father hen will call his chickens home. The wise men will bow down before the throne. And at his feet they'll cast their golden crowns. When the man comes around, whoever is unjust, let him be unjust still. Whoever is righteous, let him be righteous still. Whoever is filthy,

0: virgins are all trimming their wicks. The whirlwind is in the thorn tree. It's hard for thee to kick against the pricks. In measured a hundredweight and penny pound, when the man comes around. In the midst of the four beasts, and I looked, and behold, a pale horse, and his name that sat on him was Death, and Hell.
1: Oh, that's a nice song. If it's Aussie music, I love it, and this is a great Aussie song.

That's Jerry Humphries, no relation to Barry Humphries, they keep telling us. And the loved ones, and the loved one. Baby, I love you so, I love you so. I'm looking for songs about trains, train songs, and I think this might be a stretch. Or perhaps I'm just thinking out of the box. It's Doolipper and Train Ning Session. I think that counts. Train Ning Session. Good morning, I'm John Lewis.

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More great music in a moment. Today's weather, Monday, the 31st of August, cloudy, the chance of fog in the early morning, high chance of showers, light winds becoming northwesterly, 15 to 25 kilometres per hour in the morning, and then tending westerly, 20 to 30 kilometres per hour in the middle of the day. So a top today of 22 degrees with a little bit of rain. Tomorrow, Tuesday, partly cloudy for the 1st of September. Wednesday, possible shower 19, and Thursday, showers and 20. And we'll keep things bright with lovely music. This is one of my favourites.

Here's another rock and roll song for you. And this is on our live album. And it's been getting quite a bit of play by Melbourne radio stations. We're very grateful. And we hope you dig it. It's a Gene Vincent song that he wrote and made famous. It's called Bebopalula. We hope you dig it.

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It's very nice to have your company this morning. And I like the adventures of the Lone Ranger. I hope you do too. Hi, old Silver, away!

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1: a fiery horse with the speed of light, a cloud of dust, and a hearty Hi-Yo Silver, the Lone Ranger.

0: With his faithful Indian companion, Tonto, the daring and resourceful masked rider of the plains led the fight for law and order in the early western United States. Nowhere in the pages of history can one find a greater champion of justice. Return with us now to those thrilling days of yesteryear. From out of the past come the thundering hoofbeats of the great horse, Silver. The Lone Ranger rides again.
1: Come on, Silver. Let's go, big fellow. Hail, Silver!

0: The Rancho De La Rosa, once the verdant paradise of a proud Spanish family, had declined over the span of a century into a sun-baked and cactus-studded redoubt of the mysterious bandit known as Pancho Blanco. No longer did great herds of cattle roam the ranges. No longer were the guitars and soft voices of the vaqueros heard after sundown. Rancho De La Rosa lay like something lifeless, shrouded in an ominous pall of silence, broken only occasionally by the tolling of an ancient bell. This bell once summoned peons to their daily tasks, their prayers, and to their fiestas. Now, when its somber tones rolled over the parched vastness, the outlaws of Pancho Blanco rode out of the hills to rally around their white-blanketed leader and his great black stallion, Ebony, at the hacienda of Rancho De La Rosa. Pancho Blanco was poised to strike again. Through a padre known to be a friend of the Lone Ranger, Sam Blake, United States Marshal, had sent for the masked man.
1: The padre said you wished to see me, Marshal.
2: Yes, I figured he'd be able to get in touch with you. Sit down.
1: Thanks, Marshal.
2: You got here a lot sooner than I thought you would.
1: Tonto and I were at Centerville when I got word. I rode right over.
2: It's about that bandit, Pancho Blanco. You know him, of course.
1: Oh, yes, I know of him. As much as anyone seems to know about him.
2: Well, then it can't be much.
1: That's right. He's very mysterious.
2: Ever tried to track him down?
1: No.
2: Why not?
1: Well, I understood you had sworn to get him, dead or alive. And that you had a good reason.
2: Yes, I have. He's killed 3 United States Marshals in the last 5 years. All of them were friends of mine.
1: Yes, I heard that that was your reason.
2: I put out word to Lawman that Pancho Blanco was my game. It was the biggest mistake I ever made. I haven't been able to find a trace of him. That's why I sent for you.
1: You want my help to run him down. Is that it?
2: That's it. I won't rest until Pancho Blanco and that big black stallion Ebony are run down and captured. You're the only man who seems to be a match for him. Your Silver is the only horse I know of that's a match for Ebony. Will you do it?
1: Well, I'll try.
2: That's all I ask, that you try. No one seems to know anything about the critter. Leastwise, those who do won't talk.
1: I realize that. It won't be easy.
2: Yeah, somebody's riding up outside.
1: He'll be coming in here.
2: Yes, maybe you'd better step into the next room. Your mask, and he might not understand.
1: Certainly, Marshal.
2: I'll get rid of him quick, and we can talk about plans for getting Pancho Blanco.
3: Marshal! Marshal Blake!
2: Yeah, what is it?
3: I just rode in from Centerville. It's Pancho Blanco. He's raided the town.
2: Pancho Blanco?
3: Yeah, he and his band hit town at noon. They robbed the bank, the post office, and stole a couple of horses.
2: Now, just a minute. Calm down. Here lately, everybody blames Pancho Blanco for everything. How do you know it was him and his gang?
3: I saw him myself. I was standing in the street within 100 feet of him when he and his men rode off.
2: I know, but that still doesn't make him Pancho Blanco. What did he look like?
3: He was wearing a big Mexican sombrero, and that white blanket was flying from his shoulders like the shroud of a ghost. And
2: go on.
3: He was riding that big black stallion, the finest horse I ever saw.
2: I guess you're right after all. It was Pancho Blanco.
3: Hurry, Marshal. They told me to bring you back as quick as I could.
2: Now, listen.
3: Yeah?
2: You go down to the sheriff's office. Tell him to round up his deputies.
3: Right.
2: I'll not wait for them. I'll ride on ahead, and they can follow me. Now, get going.
3: I'll get them. We'll see you in Centerville.
2: Come on out, mister. I guess you heard all that.
1: Yes, it sounds like Pancho Blanco, all right.
2: Here, this is our chance to get him. My horse is saddled. Let's go.
1: Very well. 20 miles to Centerville. That means he'll have a good start on us.
2: Where's Tonto?
1: I left him at our camp near Centerville. We'll ride there first. Teddy McCullough.
2: Easy. Yep. One saddle there.
1: Get him back.
0: When Pancho Blanco and his band of outlaws rode out of Centerville, they headed into the rough country southeast of town, where they planned to disperse to make pursuit difficult, if not impossible. They had almost reached the breakup point when suddenly the black stallion Ebony stumbled and fell headlong, throwing his white blanketed rider clear of the high-backed Spanish saddle. As the bandits reined up and dismounted, they saw Pancho Blanco rise from the ground with difficulty. They rushed to his aid, ignoring the black horse.
4: Are you hurt, Pancho?
5: Oh, no, senor. Pancho Blanco is not hurt. You're shaken up. I am most fortunate my neck is not broke.
4: Here, let me help you.
5: It's not I who need assistance. It's my horse, Ebony, who needs it.
4: Ebony? Oh, yes, he is still down. Looks like he's done for.
5: Yes, from the way he lies, he looks as if he may never rise again. Come, let us examine him.
0: Surrounded by his men, Pancho Blanco walked slowly to the horse that had carried him safely through the ever-reaching fingers of justice for years. He bent over the big stallion and studied him in silence for a few moments. And when Ebony whinnied pleadingly, the bandit leader said in a voice thick and husky,
5: For many years, my good steed Ebony, you have outrun all those who have pursued us. You have shaken them all from our trail. All but one pursuer. That one, my good Ebony, has clung to your trail with the tenacity of the leech to the flesh. He has come closer and closer with each fleeting second. Now he has at last caught up with you. That pursuer, my friend, has been time and old age. It overtakes us all eventually. Old age blinds the eyes, stumbles the feet. Old age, Ebony, my faithful, caught up with you today. Adios, amigo mio.
0: Without more ado, Pancho Blanco stood erect, his blanketed back turned upon the fallen horse, and faced his men with tearless eyes.
5: Remove the saddle. Put it on one of the horses we took in Centerville.
4: What about Ebony? Want me to shoot him? Put him out of his misery?
5: No, you fool. Look to the far hills there.
4: Hey, three horsemen. I can just make them out.
5: They follow the trail we took. A shot would echo through these hills like the tolling of the bell at Rancho de la Rosa.
4: They'd hear it, no doubt of that.
6: Yes, sir.
4: I sure hate to leave him laying there, Pancho.
5: The wolves will take care of him. I'll get his saddle off.
4: Yes, sir. Well, Pancho, here's that big bay we stole in Centerville. Steady there.
5: Fine horse, but never so good as my faithful Ebony. Oh,
1: hold up.
5: Attention, men. From here, we each go our separate way. Keep to the rough country and leave no trail. Darkness will soon come to our aid. When each of you is certain no pursuer follows, return to the Rancho de la Rosa. When all of you have gathered there, we split the loot we took today. Hasta la vista.
4: Hasta la vista.
5: Vámonos.
4: Good.
5: Get up there.

0: had been easy for the Lone Ranger, in company with Tonto and Marshal Sam Blake, to pick up the trail of Pancho Blanco and his bandits at a point not far from Centerville. But they were slow to a walk when the trail became more and more difficult to follow through the hills.
1: Trail not good here, Kemosabe.
2: No, Tonto. Keeping to shale and riverbeds as much as possible.
3: Yeah, it'll start getting dark mighty soon. Then we won't have a chance.
2: The band will probably have broken up and scattered by that time. It's a strategy Pancho Blanco always uses.
3: You know, my friend, I think I made a mistake in coming along with you.
2: Mistake? In what way, Marshal?
3: Well, I don't dare tell the sheriff or anybody I was with you and Tonto.
2: I can understand that.
3: Now, if I show back in town and admit I didn't get any farther than I have before, it's not going to look good. The sheriff will say I should have waited and gone along with him and his deputies.
2: Yes, I see what you mean, Marshal. They may not even believe you followed the trail this far.
3: That's right. They've been saying lately I want to grab Glory, not Pancho Blanco.
2: Well, it's too late to turn back now. As long as you don't return, they won't know whether you failed or not.
3: Well, I'd have to have a mighty good reason to go back now.
1: Kemosabe.
2: Yes, Tonto?
1: Look, you see horse way off. Him lay on ground.
2: Right up. Yes, Tonto. Black horse.
1: Maybe him dead horse.
3: Hey, do you see them wolves?
2: Yes. Means the horse isn't dead. They're preparing to move in for the kill.
1: Me see two wolves.
2: I'll use my rifle.
3: Well, you're a good shot, I know, but you never hit them critters from here.
2: I'll have to try it. I'll have that horse before we can get much closer. Steady, Silver, easy.
3: Holy catch, you got one of them.
1: That's plenty good shot.
2: Hope I'm as lucky this time. Steady, Silver.
1: You got him.
3: If I hadn't have seen it, I never would have believed it.
2: Now, let's get down there. I want to look at that horse.
1: Come on, Silver.
3: Come on, Silver. Come on.
1: Easy, fella. Him try to get up.
2: Easy there, fella. Let me look you over.
3: Somebody's been riding him recent. He's lathered plenty. How are his legs?
2: They're skinned and swollen, but they don't seem to be broken.
1: Him plenty sick.
2: Yes, let's try to get him up. Come on, fella.
3: Come on, way up with you.
1: Help.
3: Easy, boy.
2: He's up. Easy, boy. Easy now.
3: He's plenty bruised. Must have stumbled and fell.
2: No doubt of it. Marshal.
3: Yes?
2: I know this horse, and you do, too.
3: I never laid eyes on him, mister.
2: Neither did I. But I know him by description. Jet black, extra big. Look at these tracks. See the length of his strides?
3: Hey, we've been following these tracks. This must be Pancho Blanco's horse, Ebony.
2: I think he answered that question himself.
1: Him no name. Good horse.
2: Pancho Blanco must have left him when he fell.
3: Yeah, they had extra horses. They stole two in the raid on Centerville today.
2: Yes, I know.
1: Why Pancho Blanco not shoot him? Why leave him to wolves?
2: He probably feared a shot might attract the attention of a posse.
3: What'll we do with him? He's too good a horse to destroy.
2: May I make a suggestion, Marshal?
3: Yes, of course. I hoped you would.
2: After we've attended to his injuries, suppose you turn back and take him with you.
3: Me? Turn back?
2: The mere possession of this horse will be ample proof to the sheriff and others that you risked your life to catch Pancho.
3: Yes, I see what you mean. I'll do it.
2: Good. Pancho's been hard on this horse. It's time someone treated him well. I don't think you'll ever regret it, Marshal.
3: I'll have him fat and sassy in no time. He'll be worth his keep.
2: It's getting too dark to trail now. We'll camp here for the night and attend to Ebony. Then Tonto and I'll start out again at daylight.
0: The curtain falls on the first act of our Lone Ranger story. Before the next exciting scenes, please permit us to pause for just a few moments.

0: Now to continue our story. When morning came, the Lone Ranger and Tonto took their leave of Marshal Sam Blake and Ebony. But after weeks of fruitless search, the masked man understood why Marshal Blake had failed. One night by the campfire, he told Tonto of his decision.
1: No use trying any longer to pick up the trail of Pancho Blanco or his men, Tonto. They've completely disappeared.
2: Me sorry, Kemosabe.
1: There's only one thing left to do.
2: What that?
1: Well, we have friends throughout the Southwest. Lawmen, cattlemen, hunters, trappers, herders, and others.
2: That's right.
1: Somewhere among them, we may find one who knows something to help us find the hideout of Pancho.
2: We go talk to friends?
1: Yes, Tonto. It's our only course now. It will take time, maybe months. But we've got to do it. If that fails, we may never know the answer to the mystery of Pancho Blanco.
0: Meanwhile, weeks had grown into months since the raid on Centerville. And under the generous care of Marshal Sam Blake, the one-time mount of Pancho Blanco recovered from his injuries. His gaunt frame took on a rounded sleekness, and the great head was again held high. But the lawman noticed a growing restlessness in Ebony, a restlessness that was something more than the high spirit of a thoroughbred. Then one day, the lawman stocked his saddlebags, bridled the big black stallion, and started out.
3: Come on, Ebony. Get up, boy. Come on.
0: Three weeks later, after many weary miles of aimless wandering, the marshal and Ebony approached a ranch whose unkempt appearance showed no sign of its one-time grandeur. To all appearances, it was abandoned and unoccupied. But Marshal Blake observed that the great black stallion quickened his pace as they neared the dilapidated hacienda, and a spark of hope glowed in his breast.
3: Ebony, old boy, this must be the place, or else you're mighty thirsty.
0: But the marshal's anticipation of final success quickly faded into disappointment when the black stallion drew up at the ancient well, above which was an aged and weathered bell tower covered with a gnarled and massive grapevine. Thirst, he reasoned, had brought Ebony there. The lawman dismounted.
3: Steady there, old fellow. Yep. Yeah. Well, I guess I can stand a swig of cold water myself.
0: The marshal drew two buckets of cool water and poured it into the trough for the horse. He saved only enough to fill the dipper that hung from a peg on the bell tower. As he tipped his hat to the back of his perspiring brow and lifted the cooling draft to his lips, his eyes wandered aimlessly at the lush foliage of the grapevine, to center at last upon the great bell, so typical of the old Spanish ranchos of a bygone day. Suddenly, he seemed to sense the presence of someone else, and he turned to face a swarthy man from whose shoulders draped a snow-white blanket.
4: I see you admire the great bell, senor.
3: Yes. I didn't see you when you rode up.
4: I saw you, senor. I come to welcome you to the Rancho de la Rosa.
3: Yeah, that's quite an old bell you have up there.
4: My ancestors brought it from Spain 200 years ago. They came soon after Coronado.
3: Is that so? Well, well. Where's the rope that rings the bell?
4: Like my ancestors, it is rotted and gone these many years, senor. The ancient vine you see there has served instead.
3: Oh, yes, I see. It's twined itself into the bell rack.
4: See? It is as old as the bell.
3: You don't say.
4: A fine horse you have there.
3: Yes, he's a good mount. A little old, maybe.
4: Where did you acquire him, senor?
3: I bought him from a fella. He said he found him.
4: See? He's very much like a horse I once had. He, too, has a fine mount.
3: What was his name?
4: Ebony.
3: Well, I'll be doggone. That's what I call this horse. Because he's black as ebony from China. Yes, sir, ebony.
4: It is very hot day, senor. It is much cooler on the veranda of the hacienda. Won't you join me?
3: Well, now I reckon I wouldn't mind a little cool shade. If you'll just have one of your stable men put my horse under shelter.
4: The horse will enjoy the shade of the bell tower much better, senor. I greatly regret that none of my stablemen are on the ranch here at the moment.
3: That's all I wanted to know. Get your hands up.
4: A gun. What is the meaning of this, senor?
3: I knew if I gave Ebony his head, he'd come back to the place he knew his home. Pancho Blanco, you're under arrest.
4: Who are you?
3: Sam Blake, United States Marshal. Ebony gave you away when you called his name and he whinnied. But I wanted to make sure none of your gang was around to jump me when I put you under arrest.
4: You are very clever, senor. I only regret that I did not shoot the horse the day he fell. I should have known that someday he would betray me.
3: It's too late for regrets now. It's taken me a long time to run you down, Pancho Blanco. But I've got you dead to rights now. And you'll hang. Now get moving toward the stable. We'll saddle a horse for you and get out of here.

0: Look back and you will see, senor.
1: Yeah, hold on there. Wait, it's Ebony. He's eating the leaves on the grapevine.
0: And as he eats them, he tugs the ancient vine. And thus tolls the bell, senor.
1: Well, they're the only things worth eating around here as far as I can see.
0: Pancho Blanco takes back the curses he has just heaped upon Ebony. He's still my faithful one.
1: What do you mean by that?
0: That you have not hung Pancho Blanco yet, senor Marshal. Perhaps he will never hang.
1: I don't know what you're talking about. Now get a move on and saddle a horse.

0: About the time Marshal Sam Blake had ridden into the Rancho De La Rosa, the Lone Ranger and Tonto approached a small spring in the desert. A herd of sheep grazed on the sparse grass, guarded only by a small boy in ragged dungarees and an old sombrero, much too large for him.
1: There, Pedro.
2: Yes, and he sees us, Tonto. He's grinning in recognition.
1: Him glad to see old friends.
2: While our horses drink, I'll question him about Pancho Blanco. He's just a boy, but... Buenos dias, Pedro.
1: How?
2: You mind if we water our horses at your spring?
3: Pedro welcomes old friends, senor. There is plenty of water for your horse and my sheep. Oh, you have ridden far today.
2: Yes, Pedro, we have. We came to see you. Has the bandit Pancho Blanco ever stopped at your spring?
3: Oh, no, senor, he has not.
2: Many people stop here to water their mounts, Pedro. I thought perhaps you may have heard something at some time about the abode of Pancho Blanco.
3: No, senor, I have nothing. Well, yet, senor, there is something strange I can tell you.
2: What is it, Pedro?
3: To the south, there is the Rancho De La Rosa. On the rancho is an ancient bell.
2: How do you know?
3: I have heard it many times, senor. Each time I have heard it ring, I have seen men ride from the hills toward the Rancho De La Rosa. And that is not all, senor.
2: No?
3: Well, sometimes it is 2 days, or sometimes it is a week or even longer, senor. But always after the bell is rung, I hear that Pancho Blanco has struck again.
2: Is that all you know?
3: Si, senor. Perhaps it is nothing. Perhaps it is only chance or daydreams of a shepherd boy, senor.
2: I doubt that.
3: There it is, senor. It's the bell of the Rancho De La Rosa.
1: Ah, that plenty big bell. Sound carry far.
2: Yes.
3: Soon you'll see the men ride from the hill, senor.
2: Pedro, that means Pancho is at Rancho De La Rosa. He's calling his men together for another raid. I shall reward you well. Here.
3: Oh, gracious, amigo mio. You are very generous.
1: And what we do, Kimasabi?
2: We ride to the rancho as fast as we can get there. If we can capture Pancho Blanco before his outlaws arrive, we can pick them off one by one when they ride in. Adios, Pedro.
3: Adios, amigo. You are very brave,
1: Let's
3: senor.
1: Let's go, Tonto. Easy. Easy, come, easy.
0: Meanwhile, in the stables of Rancho De La Rosa, Marshal Sam Blake grew impatient with the casual ease with which Pancho Blanco groomed and saddled his own mount.
4: Hurry up there, Pancho. You're taking too much time.
5: Si, senor. Do we travel far?
4: Yes, about a 3-day ride.
5: Oh, then I will need saddlebags.
4: Yes, you will. Take one of them off the hook there.
5: Take this one. First, I shall see what is in it.
4: Hurry up. Throw it back of the saddle.
5: Drop the gun, senor. Hey,
4: where'd you get that gun?
5: Drop it or I kill you. Pancho Blanco always goes well armed, senor. Even in his saddlebags. That is where the gun came from.
4: You'll never get away with this, Pancho. You'll hang.
5: And who will hang me, senor, when you are dead?
4: There's a man on your trail right now. He's been trailing you for months. Someday, somewhere, he'll run you down. And when he does, you'll hang.
5: And who, my friend, is this great one you speak of?
4: He's the Lone Ranger.
5: You talk of phantoms, of hobgoblins. Listen, my friend.
4: Who's that riding in here?
5: They are not phantoms or hobgoblins. When my faithful Ebony ate the leaves on the ancient vine, he tolled the bell that calls Pancho Blanco's outlaws to the hacienda. Those you hear now are the first to arrive. Come, let us go meet them, senor.
4: Drop that gun.
5: Caramba, masked man.
4: What did I say?
5: Not Pancho Blanco. Oh.
4: Grab him, Marshal. Grab him.
2: Yep, I've got him. Yeah, you came in the nick of time, my friend. We've got to get out of here fast.
5: You will never leave the Rancho De La Rosa alive.
2: I doubt that, Pancho.
1: Kimasabi.
2: Yes, Tonto.
1: We see men come toward ranch. Them ride from many directions.
2: Get your gun, Marshal. We'll stay here in the stables. As they ride in, we'll take them one by one.
4: My gun's

0: Back there where I dropped it. I'll go get it.
1: Tonto, tie up Pancho. Then get your rifle.
2: Me do it. Me get rope here.
0: Hey. Yep, I'm ready.
1: Good. Let's take our stand by the door. Within 10 minutes, the outlaw days of Pancho Blanco and his band should be over.
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5: We've taken into custody and disarmed. As they surrendered, Tonto tied them securely to their saddles. And in less than half an hour, all were ready to ride toward Centerville. As the first of the outlaws moved northward, the Lone Ranger gave instructions to Marshal Sam Blink.
1: You ride close to Pancho, Marshal. See that he pulls no tricks.
0: I sure will. Tied or not, I don't trust him.
1: Tonto will guard the rear flank, and I'll take the lead.
0: Well, Pancho, looks like your bandit days are over. Thanks to him.
2: And who, senor, is the masked one?
0: He's that phantom, that hobgoblin you were talking about. He's the Lone Ranger.
6: Hey,

0: This is a feature of the Lone Ranger Incorporated, created and produced by George W. Trendle, directed by Charles D. Livingston, and edited by Fran Stryker. The part of the Lone Ranger is played by Brace Beamer.
1: You did it again, Kimasabi. Thank you, Tonto. You're all done very well. It's now time for the long song. Yes, we're not afraid to play long songs. This is a moment to really get into the song, really let it lush around us. Without any further ado, here for your musical enjoyment is the long song.

0: Now that was a long song, and I loved it. It's made me happy. It's time for some comedy. There's many ways to laugh, and I trust this will be one of them.
1: We have a show in Chicago called The Silent Service, and it's about the submarines and peace and war. They had one on about 2 weeks ago, and it dealt with this nuclear submarine, which went around the world for 2 years and never pulled into port. It was sort of an endurance test for the sailors to find out how they would react under these situations. And the whole thing was kind of summed up in the last 5 minutes by the captain of the submarine. And he gave an address to the crew just as they were about to surface after completing this 2-year trip. And it went something like this. Men, I know you're all anxious to be reunited with your loved ones, in some cases your wives. But we have a few moments before we surface, and I've just jotted down some things that I think are kind of important. I wouldn't take the time if I didn't. First of all, I think we ought to give the cooks a standing ovation for the wonderful job they've done. So if you men want to stand now, and let's really hear it for the cooks. I don't think you men realize the difficult problem it is aboard a submarine to... You men want to stand now for the cooks? Come on now, men, let's let bygones be bygones and hear it for the cooks, huh? Look, men, I'm not going to surface until I hear it for the cooks. All right, that's a little better. Today, as we add another glorious page to the history of the USS Codfish, I think it's important that we reflect on some of the past glories of the Codfish. I don't know how many of you men know this, but the Codfish holds a record for the most Japanese tonnage sunk, being comprised of 5 freighters and 15 aircraft carriers, a truly enviable record. Unfortunately, they were sunk in 1954. However, it stands as the largest peacetime tonnage ever sunk. Our voyage has received a lot of coverage in the newspaper, and I'd like to present our side of it. I think our firing on Miami Beach can best be termed ill-timed. It happened on what they call in the newspaper business a slow news day, and as a result received a lot more space than I think it deserved, since it was the off-season down there. Man, I think you'll agree, I've been pretty lax as far as discipline is concerned, and golly, nobody enjoys a joke more than I do. But I would like the executive officer returned. Now, we've looked in the torpedo tubes, we've looked in your bags, and I mean, it's been over 2 weeks, man, and we're just damn lucky that it wasn't the navigational officer or someone real important like that. Looking back on the mutiny, I think a lot of the trouble stemmed from the fact that you men weren't coming to me with your problems. As I told you, the door to my office is always open. I think you know why it's always open. That was stolen. I'd like that return. It looks like the work of the same man. Since we started the cruise on such a low note, I think it's important that we try to end it on a high note. And to me, there is nothing more impressive in the Navy as a submarine breaks water to see a bunch of sailors in their dress blues as they come rushing up out of the... that hole there. And come to a parade rest. This to me is one of the... all right. Men, I've just been notified that we'll be surfacing in just a moment. And you might be happy to know that you'll be gazing on the familiar skyline of either New York City or Buenos Aires. Is that? I can't... Dismiss, man, that's all.
0: I love it. Good morning, I'm John Lewis on this curated morning where we give you the many parts of the show that you hear live during the other days in the week. It's very nice to have your company. And sometimes it's nice to relax to some smooth sounds of love, like this beautiful song right now.

More great music in a moment. Today's weather, Monday, the 31st of August, cloudy, the chance of fog in the early morning, high chance of showers, light winds becoming northwesterly, 15 to 25 kilometres per hour in the morning, and then tending westerly, 20 to 30 kilometres per hour in the middle of the day. So a top today of 22 degrees with a little bit of rain. Tomorrow, Tuesday, partly cloudy for the 1st of September. Wednesday, possible shower 19, and Thursday, showers and 20. And we'll keep things bright with lovely music. This is one of my favourites.

That's a great song. Good morning. It's lovely having your early morning company. And if you get the chance, go to my YouTube channel. It really helps us here. John Lewis Live. No H in John. John Lewis Live. You'll find it there on YouTube. Lots of great videos from around the world and here locally too. There's always something interesting. And it really helps what we're doing, if you can. And send me a text message. Let me know some of your favourite songs. Like this one. This is a favourite of mine.

And the music keeps on rolling. And talk to, when you get a chance, or text 0485 933 944. Today's theme are songs with train in the title. Train songs. If you have a suggestion, text it in. And here's a train song.

for you. Good morning. It's lovely to have your company as the day just begins. And as always, I like to start the day with a great, exciting song like this one.

More great music in a moment. Today's weather, Monday, the 31st of August, cloudy, the chance of fog in the early morning, high chance of showers, light winds becoming northwesterly, 15 to 25 kilometres per hour in the morning, and then tending westerly, 20 to 30 kilometres per hour in the middle of the day. So a top today of 22 degrees with a little bit of rain. Tomorrow, Tuesday, partly cloudy for the 1st of September. Wednesday, possible shower 19, and Thursday, showers and 20. And we'll keep things bright with lovely music. This is one of my favourites.

And the music keeps on rolling. And talk to, when you get a chance, or text 0485 933 944. Today's theme are songs with train in the title. Train songs. If you have a suggestion, text it in. And here's a train song.

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More great music in a moment. Today's weather, Monday, the 31st of August, cloudy, the chance of fog in the early morning, high chance of showers, light winds becoming northwesterly, 15 to 25 kilometres per hour in the morning, and then tending westerly, 20 to 30 kilometres per hour in the middle of the day. So a top today of 22 degrees with a little bit of rain. Tomorrow, Tuesday, partly cloudy for the 1st of September. Wednesday, possible shower 19, and Thursday, showers and 20. And we'll keep things bright with lovely music. This is one of my favourites.

thank you for your company this morning. It's been an honour and a delight to be with you from midnight right through to now. And I look forward to more. I'm here each night to morning to keep you

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